0: It's an honor to have Clint Romache on the program. He's a Medal of Honor recipient. That is a big deal to me. He's ambassador for Pure Talk and America's Warrior Partnership. And I want to get into all that in a moment. But Clint, it's an honor to have you. If you don't mind, tell us what you received the Medal of Honor for. I know you don't necessarily want to tell people, but we are very interested.
1: Well, Mark, I really appreciate you having me on today. I'm always a little, I always feel awkward talking about the actions that day because, you know, as people sit here and say, oh, man, you did such heroic things, I look at the term hero is for those that didn't come home. I was a warrior, and I got to serve with, you know, at the time, 50 other amazing warriors, and we find ourselves in Afghanistan in 2009. We're at a place called Combat Outpost Keating that, you know, if you look up defensible positions, it's kind of the opposite definition of that. And on October 3rd, 2009, starting about 06 in the morning, we got hit by a Taliban force of about 300 fighters. Mm-hmm. Right off the bat, things just went bad to worse. You know, right away, we lose Kevin Thompson up at the border pit. Then we lose Joshua Kirk and we lose Scusa. And all of this is happening within the first 10, 15 minutes of contact. And, you know, that day was one of those days where I don't remember much about being scared for myself or any of that. It was, I had a couple of simple rules taking guys overseas. That was my third combat deployment. You know, and I always told them, like, we're all going over, but we're all not coming back. Mm-hmm. As I was talking about that, I meant alive, but I just couldn't imagine returning back home and seeing a Gold Star, you know, family member and telling them I couldn't bring their loved one back, because the tactic at the time, if the Taliban could get the body of an American soldier, that was a huge thing. And at one point we were isolated and cut off from about 8 guys. So the mission, you know, for us at that point was not just to survive, but to make sure that when we survived this ordeal, that we brought everybody home. So was able to, with the help of 5 amazing men, ask for a group of volunteers, went out, led a counterattack, recaptured our ammo supply point, shut the front gate that had been breached, pushed the enemy out of the outpost, and eventually recovered the 7 fallen guys that day. And unfortunately, one that was very seriously injured was Stephen Mace, who passed away from his injuries later that evening after that 15-hour firefight.
0: Mm. I'm really sorry. I'm sure you relive that over and over and over again. But I think they'd all be proud of you, Clint, what you're doing right now and what you've been doing. And you clearly deserve the medal. And really, you receive it for yourself and for all these other heroes. But you deserved it very, very much. You know, Pure Talk is one of our great, great sponsors for a very long period of time. I'm a big fan. It was founded by a vet. They're very veteran-oriented, Americanism and patriotism-oriented. One of the great, mobile phone service companies. And the founder, I say, is like David against 3 Goliaths. He just decided he would start this company, take them on, so people can actually get an affordable, fair, monthly rate for their service. And their patriotism extends into America's Warrior Partnership. Please explain your relationship to all this and what Pure Talk is doing.
1: You know, I guess I'll start with talking a little bit about America Warrior Partnership. I've been blessed with being with this organization for, almost a decade now, and it was kind of founded on the mission of just empowering veterans and empowering communities to improve and save lives. As we like to say, we're not a suicide prevention program. I think you can see what the VA has done throwing hundreds of millions of dollars at, you know, suicide prevention. What we look at is, lowering suicide is going to be the outcome of doing great work. Mm. And it is, again, going back to provide hopefulness to those veterans by empowering them, letting them take ownership, plugging them back in with their local communities, the local veteran service organizations that, you know, I always say the best way to solve problems is at the lowest level. Like, they know exactly what they need, and every veteran is unique in whatever they're facing. The vast majority of veterans are doing incredibly well. And I think we kind of highlight too much of the woe is me kind of mentality that we think, you know, every veteran is broken, but that's truly not the case. There are veterans out there that do need that help. And that's where AWP steps in, is by, like I said, empowering those communities, directing them to resources that are out there. We advocate for those veterans when they hit the stumbling blocks. We educate them. We love to collaborate with other, you know, we He said, there's no one perfect way to do something, but there are great nonprofits out there that specialize in it. And not one's going to be able to do everything, but if you're collaborating and connecting with all of them, you can figure out kind of that 1v1 approach for what veterans are facing. And then that's where, you know, as you talked about, peer talk comes in. Veteran values right there. The leadership of the company is veteran-based. They understand what it means that when you tell someone you're going to do something, you do it. You use it by your actions, not your words. You show it. And so they've been stepping up time and time again. And right now, with America's 250th coming up, they're targeting to raise $250,000 for America's Warrior Partnership. Again, a great company that sits there and provides reasonable, affordable phones, 100% U.S.-based customer service, not farming it out overseas, to really put their money where their mouth is, to show that they're a company of doers and not takers.
0: And they're going to match up to $250,000, as you point out, when customers sort of up their bill a little bit. Say it's $38, and they say, all right, I'm going to throw in 50 cents. $38.50. Pure Talk says, all right, I'll match that 50 cents. If you throw in $10, they'll match the $10 all the way up to $250,000. And I just want to talk a little bit more about where this goes. A disproportionate number of vets are homeless versus the rest of the population. And you also raise an important point, which is, look, vets get stereotyped too often and too much. You know, they're mentally ill, they're this, they're that. That's not the case. They have a population within the population who are suffering from various maladies, just like the general population. But there's more suffering in certain cases as a result of what they've been through, and that's what you're trying to address. So there's a disproportionate amount of homelessness among vets, is there not? Rich, are we there?
1: Yeah. I think we might have got disconnected for just a second.
0: There we go. We got you back. We got you now, Clint. I was just saying there's a disproportionate amount of homelessness among vets, isn't there? That's what I've read.
1: You know, we've seen the increase of homelessness in the veteran population versus the kind of average American. The suicide rate, obviously, is higher among the veteran community. You know, early death by disease, you know, there's a lot of contributing factors. As we take the approach, though, it's, we got to know that there's almost 16 million veterans out there in the U.S. right now. And I think the VA is connected with maybe 9 million of them. We need to know all of them because each and every one is different. Each and every one is unique. And what we've noticed through America Warrior Partnership and the incredible program that they've partnered up with Pure Talk with the Deeds.Words. You know, it's that early intervention that makes a world of difference. We've had veterans that have came in that, you know, have missed a car payment because of that. Now they're losing a job, and because they're losing their job, they're losing their house. To be able to step in early to help them with a car payment.
0: All right, don't hang up. Hold on. We got to take a hard break. Don't leave us. We'll be right back with Clint Romeshek. You know, I used to think a mattress was just furniture until I got my Ghost Bed made right here in America. 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
3: Horry County had 142 6,000 Trump voters in 2024. Lawrence County had 32. Let me say that again. Horry County had 142,000 Trump voters in 2024. Florence County had 32. So why do you mess around where 32,000 voters are when you spend a day or two or three where 142,000 voters are? Despite that disadvantage, Rev and Josh, and I think I contributed to some degree, at getting all these candidates to believe it's worth their time to come on a show in the PD, and I'm going to beat that drum. I mean, it's nothing personal. I keep saying that a lot, but people tend to take it personally. We've lost ground over the last 20 years.
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0: 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To talk to Joe, call 888-941-PAGS. 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
1: All right, great radio stations across the land from San Antonio. Glad to have you along for the ride. Sam will probably join as we go, and that's Polo. I am Joe. It's the Joe Pags Show. Thanks a lot for stopping by. Appreciate you being here. There's a lot going on. We've got a couple of big interviews. Ken Cuccinelli, who's about election integrity. In fact, he's in charge of an organization that is trying to ensure that. And he's got a lot to say about the whole you can collect ballots 5 days after the election ruling that happened in the Supreme Court. We also talk about birthright citizenship. He's a former deputy secretary of the DHS, so we talk about that and then some. And also, Grover Norquist, can you get done in reconciliation the Save America Act? I just wonder if you can. I ask him that. We also talk about, where did income tax even come from? How much was it supposed to be capped at? And why do we pay so much now? And what about Social Security? Now you've got people like Warren, Elizabeth Warren out of Massachusetts, who want to take $3 or $4 trillion and in a new tax and put it into Social Security, which, again, there's no guarantee the government will ever do with your money and mine what it says it will do. We break it all down and get into a really serious conversation about why is it that we're so overtaxed in this country. I think you're going to want to hear that as well. So, Grover Norquist, Ken Cuccinelli on the program. Chris Fenton is a movie producer that I had on a couple of weeks ago. I posted the video over on YouTube just now. It just now dropped as of about 6 p.m. Eastern time. JoePags.com/YouTube. JoePags.com/YouTube. He talks about the outsourcing of entertainment jobs from Hollywood, that how China is basically censoring Hollywood, and what we can do about it. You got to go check that out, because I don't think that you realize that there are outside entities outside of this country telling our movie industry, our entertainment industry, what it can and can't do, and that's not okay. Update to the conversations between Iran and the United States. Again, the biggest story on the planet right now, although it's not that sexy and that people in the United States want to hear a lot about it. I do want to keep you updated, though. This is the latest today out of the New York Post. U.S.-Iran agreed to one-week de-escalation in Strait of Hormuz ahead of America 250 celebrations. I don't understand the headline. What does the Strait of Hormuz have to do with the America 250 celebration? I'm not sure I understand. Maybe there'll be some context as I give you this story, but I'm confused by the connection being made here between our 250th anniversary and a waterway over in the Persian Gulf somewhere. Okay? Written by Caitlin Dumbos. I'm not sure how she says that. The U.S. And Iran agreed to a week-long de-escalation in the Strait of Hormuz, cooling tensions just in time for 4th of July celebrations. What? I don't get it. The agreement aimed to keep things quiet for U.S. and Iran technical teams negotiating indirectly with one another in Qatar, a U.S. official confirmed to the Post. The deal has the added benefit of taking down the temperature as the U.S. prepares for America's 250th birthday, and Iran holds funeral ceremonies for slain Supreme Leader Al-Khamenei on Friday, Saturday, and on Monday. This whole thing, this is a very weird story. They're just looking for stories to put in the Post today? The whole thing just seems very strange. The temporary calm comes even as Washington and Tehran remain locked in a fresh dispute over who ultimately controls shipping through the strategic waterway. Conflict in the Strait ratcheted up after Iran struck a ship sailing near Oman last week, and the U.S. retaliated with fresh attacks on Iranian missile and drone storage locations along the Strait of Hormuz. Iran has continued to insist that the authority to regulate traffic through the Strait and has demanded the right to impose transit fees after the current interim arrangements expire. While the Trump administration has rejected any Iranian claim over what it calls an international waterway. Those competing philosophies have emerged as one of the biggest sticking points in the broader negotiations, with U.S. officials pressing Tehran to abandon its demands in exchange for the economic benefits of a wider agreement. The U.S.-Iran moratorium, or memorandum, I should say, of understanding, the MOU, states that Iran will work with Oman to define the future administration and maritime services in the Strait of Hormuz in discussion with the Persian Gulf littoral states, I guess. But Tehran and Washington have differing interpretations of what that means. Okay. Let's go back to what we've talked about on this about this conflict from the beginning. I was not for us going and doing it. But if you're going to go and do it, win. Don't just say, okay, we have victory. All their ships are at the bottom of the sea. Okay. And they don't, the aircraft has been destroyed. Sounds good. Did you win? Did you give them such a pounding that they begged for leniency? They begged for mercy. They surrendered on their hands and knees. Did they surrender? If the answer is no, I want to know why. I mean, did they surrender or not? The answer is no. They think they're in charge of the Strait of Hormuz. We have to negotiate with them to de-escalate hostilities so we can celebrate our birthday, the United States of America. I don't want this to be another Taliban-Afghanistan situation. What I mean is, after 20 years, the same people that ran Afghanistan are running it now, and we're out of there. If you're going to go and do this, do it. Make them surrender. Please, I beg you, stop destroying our country. Take out the theocracy. Don't stop till it's over. The fact that we're negotiating with these people about whether we can have a fun 4th of July is kind of crazy to me. So I don't know how the two are connected. It sounds like a non sequitur to me. If you're going to go in there, and if you're going to do it, you need to do it. I mean, full bore, you need to do it. I want your thoughts on that. 833-JOE-PAGS. 833-563-7247. JoePags.com. Because, look, if you're going to put our assets in place, you're going to put our men and women on the line, and we've had several that have died in this conflict for any number of reasons. You have to make sure that the goal is complete and utter victory. Now, Pete Hegseth, who I like, will say that's what we have. President Trump, who I like, will say that's what we have. We have complete and utter victory. We have beaten them. I can't help but to notice that the leaders of the theocracy are the ones negotiating with us. So they're still in place. And what's the downside of taking them all out? Are there millions more ready to step in? I mean, if that's a fact, say so. There is a never-ending line of people ready to take that job if we keep on killing the supreme leaders. Okay, will that number of people end ever? You know, what is the status of the government in Iran? I don't really know. It sounds to me like the Ayatollahs are still in charge. It sounds like the IRGC still has all of its power and authority over the people. It seems to me, and I just saw something yesterday where a 14 or 15-year-old kid, because he dared say something or do something, was beheaded in some town square in Iran. I mean, what's better now? Well, they won't get a nuclear weapon. Okay, good, I'm glad. I don't want them to have a nuclear weapon. I think they'll use it. I am for that. You couldn't take out the nuclear program completely without saying that you're going to basically go to war with the country? I called it a military operation. Even the president appears to be calling it a war. I mean, the objective of a war is to win. And selling this headline, we did win, as there is some Ayatollah, somebody who's in charge, doesn't make sense to me. Selling this headline that, well, their ships are all at the bottom of the sea. Okay. Do we have control of the Strait of Hormuz, or can they still shut it down and attack ships that go through? And are they still really saying that they're going to be charging a toll to go through the Strait of Hormuz? I was told we won. If we won, we get the spoils, right? If we won, the free people or the people of Iran would feel at least a semblance of freedom now, right? Iran says it's still going to charge a fee, a toll. Iran says it's going to continue to run it. We're saying it's an international waterway. So where are we with this conflict? Where are you in your mind? When you hear me read a story from the New York Post that says they both agreed, the U.S. and Iran, to de-escalate hostilities just in time for Independence Day. Does that make you think what it makes me think? This isn't one. We're negotiating an end. Are we negotiating their full and utter surrender? If not, is that a victory? I think we have the ability to be victorious. Don't misunderstand me. But do we have one? 833-JOE-PAGS, 833-563-7247, joepags.com. Trendy Aragua arrests were announced today by Todd Blanche, the acting attorney general. We'll have that for you as we go forward. Plus, we've got a bunch of audio from Mark Wayne Mullen. He and Zoran Mamdani are going back and forth. Mamdani saying, we're going to ignore the court order to do this, that, and the other. We're going to ignore the Supreme Court. We're going to ignore ICE when they tell us that we have to cooperate. Well, Mullen does respond to that. Have that for you as well. 833-JOE-PAGS, 833-563-7247, joepags.com. 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It's not a shot. It's not a prescription. This is just something that was created, a supplement that was created by doctors and researchers that their research shows is helping people lose meaningful weight, a lot of weight. 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
1: All right, glad to have you. Thanks. It's the Joe Padgett Show. Welcome to July. Man, years flying by. It'll be the 4th of July, Independence Day, just in a few days. And we've got the 250th anniversary to celebrate and enjoy and really, you know, consider who we are as a people and make sure that we retain that independence. When I had this conversation with Grover Norquist, I basically said, Grover, we're a socialist country now. We are. This is a socialist country. And many listening might be mad at me for saying that. I'm here to tell you that's what we are. When you take that much money from some and give so much of it to others, that isn't what this country was founded to do. Remember, we fought a war, the Revolutionary War, over taxation. I mean, there were other things involved, obviously, but taxation was the big deal. And the taxation, the stamp tax, the tax on tea was very small. Income tax was added as an inconvenient thing, for only the really, really rich people. Going to be 3%. Going to be 7% max. Would never be higher than 7%. There are some people paying nearly 4 cents on the 4 cents on every dime, 40 cents on every dollar in what they make. Makes no sense. So remember how we were founded, why we were founded, and what the intention was. Don't fall for the okie doke that take more money from other people and give it to other people because that's the right thing to do in the United States. That's socialism. That's no good. That is not what we're supposed to be. And that's kind of what we are. Let me go to the phone lines about this this war. Let's go to Daytona Beach. What's going on, Gary? Hi.
18: Hey, Joe. I'm sad to say, but you're 100% right on the mess in Iran. Unfortunately, when it started, I told my wife, I said, there's going to have to be a humanitarian crisis in Iran. We're going to have to bring them to their knees. There's a lot of people will be killed and hurt.
1: Yes.
18: Displaced. You got to shut down the electric, no fresh water, make them beg for us to stop.
1: Yes.
18: And have some mercy on them.
1: 100%. Gary, you're right, and I appreciate the call. 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Keep in mind, we've got like 40-50% of the United States who came out, this is a horrible thing, and it's BB's war, and blah, blah, blah, blah, blah. Nobody has water, nobody has any internet, nobody has any food. And I'm like, right. Once we win the war, all that will be restored, and the people will be celebrating the fact that we liberated them. Like what we did in Europe in World War II. They were celebrating the tanks rolling in from the Americans. They could have been happier. But for some reason, it's just not happening. We're negotiating. So we started this war, this operation, this whatever. We started it. Along with Israel. Now, of course, we're responding to all the horrible things that Iran has done for 47 years. But we started it. What was the goal? To ensure they never have a nuclear weapon. The goal was never to win? Because you could have taken out the nuclear facilities again, stopped any nuclear, you know, process that was going on, and then never bombed the rest of the country and knocked the Navy into the bottom of the sea. I just want to understand. Let me go back to the phone lines. Minneapolis, Scott, what's going on? Hi.
19: Hey, Joe. Hey, I've got a really big question. So I'm not a world history buff, but I know enough to know that the theocracy that we have in Iran has been very clear for over 40 years what they would like to do with the United States under no uncertain terms.
1: Yes.
19: And I'm shocked that I'm not hearing that parable of the frog and the scorpion every time I look at media.
1: Well, what do you mean by that? I know what the parable is, but how is the media acting like that? The media doesn't. Is the media acting like they don't know what Iran would do if they were able to?
19: Well, I guess my concern is that how do you negotiate, much like it's laid out in that parable, that, you know, they're going to do what they're going to do. And there's no rationale or reasoning that's going to supersede their theology.
1: Right. No, I agree with you, and I'm gonna let you go. Scott, thank you. I'm going to let people understand. You probably know this. I think the president calls it the snake story, but it's basically this. There's a river, could be a pond, there's some body of water, and there's a frog, and there's a scorpion, and they both want to get across it. So the frog's like, well, I'm going to go across because I'm a frog, and I can do it. You're either riding a lily pad, or I can swim across. I'm a freaking frog. The scorpion says, well, take me over there. The frog says, I'm not stupid. You're a scorpion. You're gonna sting me. I'm not going to sting you. I just want to be back on dry land. I've got to get across as well. And again, this is in context, but I'm paraphrasing it, making it as I go. This is the actual story, though. And the frog says, no, I'm not stupid. I know who you are. You're a scorpion, and you sting. It's what you do. I'm telling you, I will not sting you. I just need you to get me across the water. And back and forth, back and forth, back and forth, the frog finally says, fine, you've got to promise you're not going to sting me. Of course I'm not going to sting you. You're saving my life. You're taking me across the water. They get across the water. As soon as they get there, the scorpion stings the frog. And as the frog is dying, he says, but you said you wouldn't. And the scorpion said, I'm a scorpion. That's what I do. It's not dissimilar than the story that a friend Leland Vittert over on News Nation tells. He was covering the conflict between Israel and what would be Palestine. And there was somebody who was a bomber, like a vest bomber, you know, where you walk up and blow yourself up and you take out as many Jews as you can. And she does that and ends up not dying. This woman wanted to die for her faith, for her God. And the way you die and get in a very, very special place, according to her, was kill as many Jews as you can. And if you die in the process, don't worry, you're going to go to paradise. She doesn't die. She lives through it. And Jewish doctors and hospitals nursed her back to health, saved her life. And when asked about it, somebody said, what do you have to say to those who saved your life? And her answer was, I'm sorry I wasn't successful. And if I could do it again, I would. Now you tell me, is that an ideology you want to deal with? Are we really negotiating with people? Even if they say, the strait is open, we don't control the strait, we're not going to toll anybody in the strait, we don't want to kill Jews anymore, we don't hate America anymore. The minute you sign the paper, what's going to stop them from being the scorpion? Nothing. It's who they are. Believe them when they tell you who they are. That's a phrase to live by. Believe them when they tell you who they are. Because then you won't be surprised. So yeah, finish the job. Make them get on their hands and knees and beg for forgiveness, mercy, and make them surrender. 833-JOE-PAGS, JOEPAGS.com. Stay right here.
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19: To have you, thanks. You've got Grover Norquist bottom of the hour. This affects you, your money, your future, your retirement, all of that. We talk about it and then some. Do not miss a second of that. Let me go to the phone lines in San Antonio. It is Rudy. Rudy, what's going on? Rudy, talk to me. Rudy, not there. Let's go to Bob, who's in actually, Rudy might have been there. Let me check the settings here. I'm telling you, there are gremlins in the machine this week, but we always fix it very, very quickly. So just give us a second and calm your ass. You know what I'm saying? Let's try it again. Let's go to the phone lines. It's going to be Rudy on line one. Rudy, what's up?
20: JP.
19: Rudy.
20: JP.
19: Rudy. Talk to me. Let's go.
20: JP.
19: Come on, Rudy.
20: Brother.
19: Hey,
20: Pete.
19: Okay. What the hell is going on? Is it me or is there a problem with Rudy's phone? Did he hear me say hello 16 times? What the hell happened there? Let me try Bob in Massachusetts. Bob, is it going to work for you?
3: I hope so.
19: Talk to me. What's happening?
3: I hope so. Long time listener, first time getting through.
19: Great.
3: These illegal immigrants are not subject to the laws the same way as citizens. If they're arrested for something, the law provides that you have to call their consulate or their embassy. So all of a sudden, they're not being treated like citizens. They're being treated like citizens of a foreign country. And if you don't call their embassy, a lot of cases have been thrown out against them. Well, they weren't given the chance to contact the people from their homeland.
19: Yeah.
3: So they're not here, being treated subject to the laws of the U.S. like any other citizen, and so their kids shouldn't be automatically citizens either.
19: Well, I would agree with you, except when John Roberts wrote this ruling, and Bob, thanks for taking the time out of Newton, Massachusetts. When John Roberts wrote the ruling, he literally said that the child is subject to the jurisdiction thereof, completely ignoring the fact that the mom and dad brought them here, or at least the mom did. It's just a dumb ruling, and it doesn't make any sense. Rudy, one more time. Let's try it. Go ahead.
20: JP.
19: Rudy.
20: JP. JP.
19: Oh, my gosh. Sam? Polo, did I miss something with Rudy? Rudy had been calling the show for like 20 years, and he goes, Rick. But he can't hear me or something. And it's not me, because the other guy heard me.
21: I don't know.
19: I tried. It sounded like a recording of him, didn't it? I mean, it was like perfectly the exact same thing over and over.
21: Yeah, or like a really, like a bad loop.
19: It was something going on. Rudy, we love you. Rudy's a truck driver that listens all the time, and we appreciate the support for the last 20-plus years. I'm sure he had something cool to say. He'll call back again, and we'll make it happen. 833-JOE-PAGS. 833-563-7247, joepags.com. Grover Norquist when we come back. Don't miss a second of this. It affects you and your money.
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3: 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Another big hour coming your way, including Ken Cuccinelli about the 14th Amendment ruling, about the mail-in ballot ruling, about integrity in our vote, in our election. 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
9: A presidential trip to North Dakota. I'm Lisa Lacerra, Fox News. President Trump traveled to the small town of Medora, North Dakota, for the opening of the Theodore Roosevelt Presidential Library.
10: On the steps of the Burning Hills, we dedicate a living monument to a legend, a statesman, a soldier, frontiersman, and a true American hero?
9: President Trump has said he felt an affinity for Roosevelt as a fellow New Yorker. Roosevelt spent time in Medora after the death of him on the same day of his mother.

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0: I appreciate you stopping by. It's the Joe Pags Show for your Wednesday. Hopefully you've got great plans for the 4th of July weekend, the Independence Day weekend. You know, it's funny, when I say 4th of July, some people get me, don't call it the 4th of July, it's Independence Day. Right, they're the same. The Independence Day is on the 4th of July. It's not me denigrating the country by saying 4th of July. It could have been the 2nd of July. It originally was going to be this July 2nd, but they ended up doing it on July 4th. Let me go to the phone lines about this this fight in Ukraine and 2 million casualties now. From Nevada, it is John. John, what's going on? Hi.
1: Hey, Joe. How you doing today?
0: Living the dream, my friend. Talk to me.
1: Me too. I was telling the screener that Europe doesn't have the guts to help, and everybody turn loose on Russia because Russia has nukes and dumb old Putin would use them.
0: I don't think Putin would. I got to be honest with you. I think Putin loves Russia, and whether he's right or wrong, he loves the country where he is. He's a very bad guy. Don't misunderstand me. Very bad what he's doing with Ukraine. He's a horrible guy. He kills his enemies. Having said that, I really think that he thinks that Russia is like God's land, and I don't think that he would do that knowing that he would get it in return. He's not to me like somebody in Iran. He's somebody who's still a sick, no good guy, but I think he really, really loves Russia and the history of that country. You don't think so?
1: The reason being I don't think so is because, yeah, he does love Russia, and he wants Russia back like it used to be. But he's much older, and his health is failing. He figures if I can't have it, nobody can.
0: Yeah, interesting take. No, I appreciate you saying that. I mean, I get it. I get where you're coming from. But I do think it's different in that when Tucker Carlson went over there before he went nuts, and he sat down with Putin. I watched the entire interview. And Putin just loved opining about and giving soliloquies about Russia, Russia's history, Russia being part of NATO. He wanted that to happen. Russia doing this, Russian history that, and the land used to be this, and the land was ours, and blah, blah, blah. He just seemed to be all in on Russia, not only being the Russia that we see today, but an expansive, as the caller said, Russia. I don't know that somebody who loves his country that much wants it destroyed by nuclear weapons for his, I don't know if he has any children, but for the next generations, I think that he thinks the Russian people are the greatest people on the planet. And I don't think that he would want to see them all die in a nuclear, you know, firestorm. So I hear you, but I don't think he's the same as an Ayatollah that thinks he gets rewarded if he uses a nuclear weapon. But I do appreciate you calling in. Let me give you this one, because my answer to this one would be no. As Germany and Italy and Spain and Portugal, and to fill in the blank, you know, countries in Europe, don't do anything, well, very little anyway, to help Ukraine or to help stop this war, you've got Berlin wanting to make U.S. weapons in Germany. No. My answer to that's going to be no. Here's a story from, I guess, Euroactive is the website. Berlin makes bid to build more U.S. weaponry in Germany. The pitch comes just ahead of a major NATO summit. Germany is hoping to expand defense industry ties with the United States and produce more U.S.-designed weaponry at factories in the country, Defense Minister Boris Pistorius said Wednesday today. The pitch comes just ahead of a major NATO summit scheduled for July 7th through 8th in Turkey, where European military expansion will remain in focus as U.S. President Donald Trump puts pressure on allies to spend more. Quote, we know that American production capacities are limited and that there is an urgent need to expand, Pistorius told reporters, along with Chancellor Friedrich Merz and NATO Secretary General Mark Rutte, who had been invited to a joint cabinet meeting in Berlin. Quote, that is why we are very interested in manufacturing certain systems or components of systems here in Germany, Pistorius added. Demand for key American weaponry, particularly missiles and interceptors like the Patriot system, has surged amid wars and global crises, and stockpiles are running low for weapons that have seen heavy use in Ukraine and the Middle East. At the same time, Germany and other European NATO allies are seeking to further develop their own weapons and industries and reduce dependence on American-made gear. That shift has been driven in part by Trump's frequent questioning of U.S. security commitments to Europe, as well as more intense conflicts such as Trump's tariff blitz and threats to seize the Danish territory of Greenland. Quote, no one, while calling for greater independence, has said that we want to forgo American systems, Pistorius stressed, saying that there are U.S.-made weapons in Europe, U.S.-made weapons that Europe does not produce, but which we urgently need over the next 5 to 10 years. No. The answer is no. No. You want more American weapons, we should make them here. We should manufacture American weapons, oddly, in America. That's what we should do. American weapons being made elsewhere. Why would we call them American weapons? We could call them American designed weapons, I guess. But if they're not made here, well, how are they American weapons? We got to stop this garbage about making engines in Mexico and making, you know, the bodies of cars in Canada and then making some other components in Japan and then calling it an American car. We have to stop saying it's an American weapon or American weapon system if they're making it in Germany. That's going to be a German-made system. Well, but it was designed by the United States. I don't care. There's nothing on this planet that says we cannot go back to being a manufacturing economy the way we used to be. We dominate the world. We are the world superpower because of the manufacturing we did. China is catching up because they're manufacturing a lot of the crap that we used to manufacture. We should be doing it here. We should be hiring American workers at a nice wage, should be offering them all sorts of benefits, should then roll an assembly line with American-made fill-in-the-blank from start to finish, from concept to finished product. It'll cost too much money to buy it then. The money will come down if you make it here and you give manufacturers a break like the president's doing to incentivize them making it here. No, Germany, you can't be making our weapons there. Sorry, have a nice day. 833-JOE-PAGS, joepags.com. Ken Cuccinelli next.
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1: 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Today, my interview with Chris Fenton, who's a movie producer, about how we're outsourcing most of our entertainment, most of our movies. 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That is Sam. Appreciate that. That is Polo. Thank you, sir. Appreciate you. We're back tomorrow, same time, same place. The Joe Pags Show. Again, don't forget the social media. It's where you continue the conversation. Have a good night.
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4: Horry County had 142,000 Trump voters in 2024. Lawrence County had 32. Let me say that again. Horry County had 142,000 Trump voters in 2024. Florence County had 32. So why do you mess around where 32,000 voters are when you spend a day or two or three where 142,000 voters are? Despite that disadvantage, Rev and Josh, and I think I contributed to some degree, at getting all these candidates to believe it's worth their time to come on a show in the PD, and I'm going to beat that drum. I mean, it's nothing personal. I keep saying that a lot, but people tend to take it personally. We've lost ground over the last 20 years.
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5: North American trade deal from the first Trump term won't be renewed. I'm Sue Guzman, Fox News. And the U.S. Trade Representative says the U.S.-Mexico-Canada trade agreement is not going to see a new form.
6: A Trump administration official confirming that the U.S. will not renew the USMCA and instead make individual agreements with both Mexico and then Canada that would last 10 years in length on this. Now, the USMCA, they had to send a letter today saying that they wanted to extend or keep going with the USMCA. That letter is not going to be sent from the United States, and that triggers the sunset clause for USMCA. Now, sunsetting USMCA doesn't happen immediately. This is an agreement that's in place until 2036, but now we know the agreement will not go after 2036.
5: Fox's Edward Lawrence at the White House. A former CIA director is suing the Trump administration over a Justice Department probe.
7: Former CIA Director John Brennan is suing the Trump administration, demanding records from an investigation into him are preserved in the law. lawsuit. Brennan says the records are essential for him to defend himself in the event he is indicted. The suit suggests Brennan will argue a vindictive prosecution. It is unusual for courts to be asked to order records be preserved before a criminal case is charged.

0: President Trump has called for investigations into Brennan, accusing the former CIA director of lying about the origins of the investigation into Russian election interference during the 2016 campaign. In Washington, Jared Halpern, Fox News.
1: Taylor Swift and Travis Kelce will reportedly be tying the knot Friday at New York's Madison Square Garden. The Associated Press says the couple will also hold a rehearsal dinner in the Big Apple Thursday night. And a pair of masked daredevils taking their love to new heights, scaling the Empire State Building's nearly 1,500-foot antenna Wednesday and unfurling a banner getting engaged. They were greeted by the NYPD when they got to the bottom, charged with burglary and reckless endangerment. 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
1: The Trump administration hinting it may crack down on illegal immigration in the state's most populous city.
15: Secretary Mullen said passage of the One Big Beautiful Bill has helped Americans economically and also bolstered safety. He was asked about the possibility of more ICE agents in New York City. While he didn't commit to that, he did say political leanings of the city has caused a surge in crime. So ICE, in his words, may have to flex a bit more there.
16: We've arrested some of the worst of the individuals that's coming out of New York City because they feel like it's a safe haven. And when they come in here, they also bring in tremendous amount of organized crime.
15: New York State recently passed laws barring local jurisdictions from using cops and facilities for federal immigration enforcement. In New York, Gernal Scott, Fox News.
1: Protesters in other U.S. cities have criticized the surge in ICE enforcement. California's gas prices, the highest in the nation, more than $1.60 higher than the national average. The pain augmented by an automatic gas tax that kicked in on Wednesday.
17: Today's increase is only 2 cents, but that brings the state gas tax to 63 cents a gallon. When you add in other environmental fees and taxes, the state adds $1.20 to every gallon of gas sold, the highest in the U.S. So yesterday in a press conference, U.S. Senator Adam Schiff did not mention the tax when he complained about high gas prices, instead blaming oil companies for price gouging.
1: Fox's William Lajeunesse in Los Angeles. AAA reports California's average price, $5.41 a gallon. Well, most of the country's drivers, though, are celebrating paying less at the pump as we head into the 4th of July holiday. AAA says the national average is $3.85 a gallon. It's a 48-cent drop over the past month, but 87 cents less than before the conflict with Iran started. Falling oil prices helping to fuel the decline. U.S. crude closing 2% lower in New York at $68.58 a barrel. I'm Sue Guzman. 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
20: Look at your Wednesday night forecast and a look ahead to the end of the work week. Tonight stays warm and clear with a low around 73 degrees. Thursday and Friday, both gorgeous at 95 degrees and no chance of rain. Ideal for those outdoor plans heading into the holiday.
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7: All right, great radio stations across the land from San Antonio. Glad to have you along for the ride. Sam will probably join as we go, and that's Polo. I am Joe. It's the Joe Pags Show. Thanks a lot for stopping by. Appreciate you being here. There's a lot going on. We've got a couple of big interviews. Ken Cuccinelli, who's about election integrity. In fact, he's in charge of an organization that is trying to ensure that. And he's got a lot to say about the whole you can collect ballots 5 days after the election ruling that happened in the Supreme Court. We also talk about birthright citizenship. He's a former deputy secretary of the DHS. So we talk about that and then some. And also Grover Norquist. Can you get done in reconciliation the Save America Act? I just wonder if you can. I ask him that. We also talk about where did income tax even come from? How much was it supposed to be capped at? And why do we pay so much now? And what about Social Security? Now you've got people like Warren, Elizabeth Warren out of Massachusetts, who want to take $3 or $4 trillion and in a new tax and put it into Social Security, which, again, there's no guarantee the government will ever do with your money and mine what it says it will do. We break it all down and get into a really serious conversation about why is it that we're so overtaxed in this country? I think you're going to want to hear that as well. So Grover Norquist, Ken Cuccinelli on the program. Chris Fenton is a movie producer that I had on a couple of weeks ago. I posted the video over on YouTube just now. It just now dropped as of about 6 p.m. Eastern time. JoePags.com/YouTube. JoePags.com/YouTube. He talks about the outsourcing of entertainment jobs from Hollywood, that how China is basically censoring Hollywood and what we can do about it. You got to go check that out, because I don't think that you realize that there are outside entities outside of this country telling our movie industry, our entertainment industry, what it can and can't do. And that's not okay. Update to the conversations between Iran and the United States. Again, the biggest story on the planet right now, although it's not that sexy and that people in the United States want to hear a lot about it. I do want to keep you updated, though. This is the latest today out of the New York Post. U.S.-Iran agreed to one-week de-escalation in Strait of Hormuz ahead of America 250 celebrations. I don't understand the headline. What does the Strait of Hormuz have to do with the America 250 celebration? I'm not sure I understand. Maybe there'll be some context as I give you this story, but I'm confused by the connection being made here between our 250th anniversary and a waterway over in the Persian Gulf somewhere. Okay? Written by Caitlin Dumbos. I'm not sure how she says that. The U.S. And Iran agreed to a week-long de-escalation in the Strait of Hormuz, cooling tensions just in time for 4th of July celebrations. What? I don't get it. The agreement aimed to keep things quiet for U.S. and Iran technical teams negotiating indirectly with one another in Qatar, a U.S. official confirmed to the Post. The deal has the added benefit of taking down the temperature as the U.S. prepares for America's 250th birthday, and Iran holds funeral ceremonies for slain Supreme Leader Al-Khamenei on Friday, Saturday, and on Monday. This whole thing, this is a very weird story. They're just looking for stories to put in the Post today? The whole thing just seems very strange. The temporary calm comes even as Washington and Tehran remain locked in a fresh dispute over who ultimately controls shipping through the strategic waterway. Conflict in the Strait ratcheted up after Iran struck a ship sailing near Oman last week, and the U.S. retaliated with fresh attacks on Iranian missile and drone storage locations along the Strait of Hormuz. Iran has continued to insist that the authority to regulate traffic through the Strait and has demanded the right to impose transit fees after the current interim arrangements expire, while the Trump administration has rejected any Iranian claim over what it calls an international waterway. Those competing philosophies have emerged as one of the biggest sticking points in the broader negotiations, with U.S. officials pressing Tehran to abandon its demands in exchange for the economic benefits of a wider agreement. The U.S.-Iran moratorium, or memorandum, I should say, of understanding, the MOU, states that Iran will work with Oman to define the future administration and maritime services in the Strait of Hormuz in discussion with the Persian Gulf littoral states, I guess. But Tehran and Washington have differing interpretations of what that means. Okay. Let's go back to what we've talked about on this about this conflict from the beginning. I was not for us going and doing it. But if you're going to go and do it, win. Don't just say, okay, we have victory. All their ships are at the bottom of the sea. Okay. And they don't, the aircraft has been destroyed. Sounds good. Did you win? Did you give them such a pounding that they begged for leniency? They begged for mercy. They surrendered on their hands and knees. Did they surrender? If the answer is no, I want to know why. I mean, did they surrender or not? The answer is no. They think they're in charge of the Strait of Hormuz. We have to negotiate with them to de-escalate hostilities so we can celebrate our birthday, the United States of America. I don't want this to be another Taliban-Afghanistan situation. What I mean is, after 20 years, the same people that ran Afghanistan are running it now, and we're out of there. If you're going to go and do this, do it. Make them surrender. Please, I beg you, stop destroying our country. Take out the theocracy. Don't stop till it's over. The fact that we're negotiating with these people about whether we can have a fun 4th of July is kind of crazy to me. So I don't know how the two are connected. It sounds like a non sequitur to me. If you're going to go in there, and if you're going to do it, you need to do it. I mean, full bore, you need to do it. I want your thoughts on that. 833-JOE-PAGS. 833-563-7247. JoePags.com. Because, look, if you're going to put our assets in place, you're going to put our men and women on the line, and we've had several that have died in this conflict for any number of reasons. You have to make sure that the goal is complete and utter victory. Now, Pete Hegseth, who I like, will say that's what we have. President Trump, who I like, will say that's what we have. We have complete and utter victory. We have beaten them. I can't help but to notice that the leaders of the theocracy are the ones negotiating with us. So they're still in place. And what's the downside of taking them all out? Are there millions more ready to step in? I mean, if that's a fact, say so. There is a never-ending line of people ready to take that job if we keep on killing the supreme leaders. Okay, will that number of people end ever? You know, what is the status of the government in Iran? I don't really know. It sounds to me like the Ayatollahs are still in charge. It sounds like the IRGC still has all of its power and authority over the people. It seems to me, and I just saw something yesterday where a 14 or 15-year-old kid, because he dared say something or do something, was beheaded in some town square in Iran. I mean, what's better now? Well, they won't get a nuclear weapon. Okay, good, I'm glad. I don't want them to have a nuclear weapon. I think they'll use it. I am for that. You couldn't take out the nuclear program completely without saying that you're going to basically go to war with the country. I called it a military operation. Even the president appears to be calling it a war. I mean, the objective of a war is to win. And selling this headline, we did win, as there is some Ayatollah, somebody who's in charge, doesn't make sense to me. Selling this headline that, well their ships are all at the bottom of the sea. Okay. Do we have control of the Strait of Hormuz, or can they still shut it down and attack ships that go through? And are they still really saying that they're going to be charging a toll to go through the Strait of Hormuz? I was told we won. If we won, we get the spoils, right? If we won, the free people or the people of Iran would feel at least a semblance of freedom now, right? Iran says it's still going to charge a fee, a toll. Iran says it's going to continue to run it. We're saying it's an international waterway. So where are we with this conflict? Where are you in your mind? When you hear me read a story from the New York Post that says they both agreed, the U.S. and Iran, to de-escalate hostilities just in time for Independence Day, does that make you think what it makes me think? This isn't one where negotiating an end. Are we negotiating their full and utter surrender? If not, is that a victory? I think we have the ability to be victorious. Don't misunderstand me. But do we have one? 833-JOE-PAGS, 833-563-7247, joepags.com. Trendy Aragua arrests were announced today by Todd Blanche, the acting attorney general. We'll have that for you as we go forward. Plus, we've got a bunch of audio from Mark Wayne Mullen. He and Zoran Mamdani are going back and forth. Mamdani saying, we're going to ignore the court order to do this, that, and the other. We're going to ignore the Supreme Court. We're going to ignore ICE when they tell us that we have to cooperate. Well, Mullen does respond to that. Have that for you as well. 833-JOE-PAGS, 833-563-7247, joepags.com. 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It's not a GLP-1. It's not a shot. It's not a prescription. This is just something that was created, a supplement that was created by doctors and researchers that their research shows is helping people lose meaningful weight, a lot of weight. Some say, they say, it's similar to what you see from the GLP-1s. 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
7: All right, glad to have you. Thanks. It's the Joe Padgett Show. Welcome to July. Man, years flying by. It'll be the 4th of July, Independence Day, just in a few days. And we've got the 250th anniversary to celebrate and enjoy and really, you know, consider who we are as a people and make sure that we retain that independence. When I had this conversation with Grover Norquist, I basically said, Grover, we're a socialist country now. We are. This is a socialist country. And many listening might be mad at me for saying that. I'm here to tell you that's what we are. When you take that much money from some and give so much of it to others, that isn't what this country was founded to do. Remember, we fought a war, the Revolutionary War, over taxation. I mean, there were other things involved, obviously, but taxation was the big deal. And the taxation, the stamp tax, the tax on tea was very small. Income tax was added as an inconvenient thing for only the really, really rich people. Going to be 3%. Going to be 7% max. Would never be higher than 7%. There are some people paying nearly 4 cents on the 4 cents on every dime, 40 cents on every dollar in what they make. Makes no sense. So remember how we were founded, why we were founded, and what the intention was. Don't fall for the okie doke that take more money from other people and give it to other people because that's the right thing to do in the United States. That's socialism. That's no good. That is not what we're supposed to be. And that's kind of what we are. Let me go to the phone lines about this this war. Let's go to Daytona Beach. What's going on, Gary? Hi.
4: Hey, Joe. I'm sad to say, but you're 100% right on the mess in Iran. Unfortunately, when it started, I told my wife, I said, there's going to have to be a humanitarian crisis in Iran. We're going to have to bring them to their knees. There's a lot of people will be killed and hurt.
7: Yes.
4: Displaced. You got to shut down the electric, no fresh water, make them beg for us to stop.
7: Yes.
4: And have some mercy on them.
7: 100%. Oh, look, Gary, you're right, and I appreciate the call. Open line 833-JOE-PAGS, 833-563-7247, joepags.com. Keep in mind, we've got like 40-50% of the United States who came out, this was a horrible thing, and it's BB's war, and blah, blah, blah, blah, blah. Nobody has water, nobody has any internet, nobody has any food. And I'm like, right. Once we win the war, all that will be restored, and the people will be celebrating the fact that we liberated them. Like what we did in Europe in World War II. They were celebrating the tanks rolling in from the Americans. They could have been happier. But for some reason, it's just not happening. We're negotiating. So we started this war, this operation, this whatever. We started it. Along with Israel. Now, of course, we're responding to all the horrible things that Iran has done for 47 years. But we started it. What was the goal? To ensure they never have a nuclear weapon. The goal was never to win? Because you could have taken out the nuclear facilities again, stopped any nuclear, you know, process that was going on, and then never bombed the rest of the country and knocked the Navy into the bottom of the sea. I just want to understand. Let me go back to the phone lines. Minneapolis. Scott, what's going on? Hi.
5: Hey, Joe, I've got a really big question. So I'm not a world history buff, but I know enough to know that the theocracy that we have in Iran has been very clear for over 40 years what they would like to do with the United States under no uncertain terms.
7: Yes.
5: And I'm shocked that I'm not hearing that parable of the frog and the scorpion every time I look at media.
7: Well, what do you mean by that? I know what the parable is, but how is the media acting like that? The media doesn't. Is the media acting like they don't know what Iran would do if they were able to?
5: Well, I guess my concern is that how do you negotiate, much like it's laid out in that parable, that, you know, they're going to do what they're going to do. And there's no rationale or reasoning that's going to supersede their theology.
7: Right. No, I agree with you, and I'm gonna let you go. Scott, thank you. I'm going to let people understand. You probably know this. I think the president calls it the snake story. But it's basically this. There's a river, could be a pond, there's some body of water, and there's a frog, and there's a scorpion, and they both want to get across it. So the frog's like, well, I'm going to go across because I'm a frog, and I can do it. You're either riding a lily pad, or I can swim across, I'm a freaking frog. And the scorpion says, well, take me over there. And the frog says, I'm not stupid, you're a scorpion, you're gonna sting me. I'm not going to sting you, I just want to be back on dry land, I've got to get across as well. And again, this is in context, but I'm paraphrasing it, making it as I go. This is the actual story, though. And the frog says, no, I'm not stupid. I know who you are. You're a scorpion, and you sting. It's what you do. I'm telling you, I will not sting you. I just need you to get me across the water. And back and forth, back and forth, back and forth, the frog finally says, fine. You've got to promise you're not going to sting me. Of course I'm not going to sting you. You're saving my life. You're taking me across the water. They get across the water. As soon as they get there, the scorpion stings the frog. And as the frog is dying, he says, but you said you wouldn't. And the scorpion said, I'm a scorpion. That's what I do. It's not dissimilar than the story that a friend Leland Vittert over on News Nation tells. He was covering the conflict between Israel and what would be Palestine. And there was somebody who was a bomber, like a vest bomber, you know, where you walk up and blow yourself up and you take out as many Jews as you can. And she does that and ends up not dying. This woman wanted to die for her faith, for her God. And the way you die and get in a very, very special place, according to her, was kill as many Jews as you can. And if you die in the process, don't worry, you're going to go to paradise. She doesn't die. She lives through it. And Jewish doctors and hospitals nursed her back to health, saved her life. And when asked about it, somebody said, what do you have to say to those who saved your life? And her answer was, I'm sorry I wasn't successful. And if I could do it again, I would. Now you tell me, is that an ideology you want to deal with? Are we really negotiating with people? Even if they say, the strait is open, we don't control the strait, we're not going to toll anybody in the strait, we don't want to kill Jews anymore, we don't hate America anymore. The minute you sign the paper, what's going to stop them from being the scorpion? Nothing. It's who they are. Believe them when they tell you who they are. That's a phrase to live by. Believe them when they tell you who they are. Because then you won't be surprised. So yeah, finish the job. Make them get on their hands and knees and beg for forgiveness, mercy, and make them surrender. 833-JOE-PAGS, joepags.com. Stay right here.
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0: June planted acreage report this week. Farmers planted fewer corn and more soybean acres in 2026. Mike Zazzullo of Global Commodity Analytics says the big surprises came in the wheat and corn numbers.
1: I feel like this was a surprise when it came to the wheat acreage number, and I think the trade was a surprise announcement on the corn stocks being very low and right at the low end of the trade estimates, if not just a hair below the low end of trade estimates. But it shouldn't be a surprise to us, and I think that's where I would classify it, especially given the lack of premium, and I would even go so far as to say the discount in these markets that we've been carrying.
0: He said there are positive price factors in both corn and wheat that the markets aren't looking at yet.
1: So there was a lot out there in the wheat and in the corn that the trade just simply had not looked at. And I'm hoping, given the wheat acreage number, taking probably another 30 million bushels off of carryover for the United States and putting our ending stocks closer to 700 million bushels compared to 744 from last month, and given the corn stocks number being about 115 million bushels less than the average trade guess, disappearance down 240 million bushels more this time period than the same time period last year. We're tighter in supplies in wheat and corn, and I'm hopeful that the market realizes that and says, let's go back and trade the first notice day. Let's go back and trade the Stats Canada's wheat acreage numbers this morning that were down almost 6%. Let's trade these wheat acres. Let's trade these corn figures. Let's trade the European and Black Sea weather. Let's get out of this funk of the funds and the investment money flow. So we'll see if that happens or not.
0: The report showed confirmation that stocks in several commodities are getting lower than they've been for some time.
1: Well, I mean, we knew before the wheat acreage number was reduced today that we were dealing with 50-plus year lows in U.S. wheat production. We know that we've got 41-year lows in crude oil stocks here in this country. We know now that the corn demand is much stronger than what USDA was presenting in their reports before today when it came to the 25-26 numbers. Our exports by themselves are up 25% versus USDA being up 16% for the year. And you know, that ends up being about 250 million bushels. And so to me, the numbers all make sense today. It just goes to make you wonder, okay, is the fund market going to play ball with this? And are they going to divorce themselves from this mindset that we're going to play it like we did the last 2 years or not?
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1: You know, when we talk about socialism versus communism, it's one of the reasons that I played Milton Friedman. And it had to be maybe the late 90s, maybe early 2000s when he, because he looked old, definitely older in that, where he just said, you know, 50 years previous, which would have been probably, you know, half century before, it would have been closer to the 1940s, 1930s, especially 1930s, when socialism was pretty big in this country.
2: Yeah.
1: You know, they had some Nazi rallies that blew away anything we've ever seen today. But when you go back and look at the history, I mean, you go back to the earliest part of the 20th century and the anarchists that existed, you know, for example, the anarchist movement. So we've had a ton of different things, you know, and then we can talk about the Civil War. We can talk about racism and everything and how we got to the point of where we are now, which is actually the average life that a person lives is relatively free and prosperous. But when you talk about socialism, the thing that really boggles my mind is when you break it down, and unless these idiots believe that socialism is, oh, socialism is a fire station, socialism is the roads that we build, that's not socialism. Free markets and capitalism does not say you don't have a government.
2: Right.
1: You know, it doesn't say it at all. But I want to just get back because this is where, you, number one, you've got to explain to people about the benefits of free markets and capitalism. And you've got to make it simple. I have another audio cut from Milton Friedman that I wanted to play here because he talks about the fact that people just can't believe that a system, and remember, this goes back 40, 50 years, this one, because he's younger here. They just can't believe that, you know, a system of people pursuing their own self-interests can actually promote an economy and the well-being of a country at the same time. They just believe that the government is there to stop anything bad that happens. The government needs to come in and fix it. Because the belief would be that people are inherently bad if they're involved in capitalism. Now, as we know, in free markets and capitalism, the reason, you know, we talk about free markets, capitalism within a democracy is because that's why business law exists. That's why tort law exists. That's why contract law exists. It all exists and is a part of capitalism, contracts that are enforced by the government. So free markets doesn't mean that contracts aren't enforced.
2: Right.
1: Free markets doesn't mean that there isn't regulation so you don't interfere on somebody else's business or somebody else's life.
2: Right.
1: There are rules and regulations in free markets and capitalism. But I just want to play this audio cut because I thought it was really interesting. Here we go.
3: Because the story they tell is a very simple story, easy to sell. If there's something bad, it must be an evil person who's done it. If you want something done, you've got to do it. You've got to have government step in and do it. The story Hayek and I want to tell is a much more sophisticated and complicated story. And somehow or other, there exists this subtle system in which, without any individual trying to control it, there is a system under which people, in seeking to promote their own interests, will also promote the well-being of the country. Adam Smith's invisible hand. Now, that's a very sophisticated story. It's hard to understand how you can get a complex, interrelated system without anybody controlling it.
1: It's a great point.
2: Yeah.
1: When you look at, you know, how it all works. But as we have said before, when you look at, I think one of the interesting things is just look at, for example, the Social Security system that we have here. Mm-hmm. And look at the vast majority of people who have 401ks and mutual funds.
2: Mm-hmm.
1: And what they have built and what more they could have built if they were able to take that money and put it into a 401k, put it into the free market instead of trusting the government with your money, which is a monopoly and can make their own rules as they go along. And look with the Social Security system, we all know what's going to happen in a few years. But if you look at your 401k, by the way, the president said yesterday that the 401ks are up 85%. I don't know what 401ks he's talking about.
2: No, but if he could point the direction, then maybe I could get our employer to give us that 401k.
1: Yeah, we would like to. But no, I look at, anyone that's put their, you know, money into just a medium risk 401k.
2: Mm-hmm.
1: With your company, and you put money in every single week from the time that you're young, the performance outdoes government, I don't know what the percentage would be, in a mind-boggling amount.
2: Yeah.
1: Absolutely mind-boggling.
2: Right.
1: And why? It's not the government. Well, the government guy came up with Social Security. Well, but if you took your own responsibility to do it, when you think about it, government got involved. Government gets involved in a ton of different things. And their argument is people won't do the right thing, so government has to take care of you.
2: Right.
1: That you're a child. You can't handle your own responsibilities. You don't want to handle your own responsibilities. But this gets back to what you said, because I realized there was a flaw in my argument.
2: Hmm.
1: When I said, well, no, Eric, people may want to buy things, but they definitely want money. Well, they don't necessarily want the responsibility of having that money and having to make the decisions of what to do with it every day.
2: They're not making that money. They're not going out, and the same people don't care that, you know, they have an opportunity to, you know, some people, again, nothing applies to all. Some people will go out and they say, all right, you and I have both met people from other countries recently that have said, no, I work multiple jobs. I work all the time because I have an opportunity to earn all the time.
1: Right.
2: And the one driver that told me that, you know, just said, I haven't stopped since I got here. And he came here from Cuba. He said, I haven't stopped. And he goes, I won't stop. He said, look at everything you can do. And you look at all of what we have available to us, yet we still have, in fact, we have a growing number of people that really don't care. I mean, the surfer dude.
1: Remember him?
2: They make him look like a Milton Friedman capitalist based on, you know, where they are. But it is that similar mindset. I don't need to own anything. I don't need all of that money. That's how people are easily sold on socialism, because then they say, well, and if the government's going to write me a check, then why not?
1: Well, I just want to make sure, when I was talking about the responsibility of money, mm-hmm. for example, there's a comfort zone for a lot of people that, oh, the government takes care of the Social Security for me. Mm-hmm. Oh, the government takes some money out for me. I don't have to worry about, you know, paying my taxes each and every time. I got to worry about that once a year. Mm-hmm. Government takes care of the government. There's a comfort zone in not having that responsibility. You and I look at it as we talk about the 250th, birthday of the United States. We look at it and say, we love the United States not because we don't love the United States because something is guaranteed to us. You know, no. Some kind of material is guaranteed by the government. That's not why we love the United States. We love it because of freedom and opportunity. I've always looked at those. What's the happiness quotient? The happiness quotient are people that get all these great social benefits and everything is free. When we look, for example, at Sweden and other Scandinavian countries that did that and realize they're moving in the different direction because they were taxing the daylights out of their middle class in order to support all these great things that they were talking about. But right. Happiness to me is not being taken care of. If that's your definition of happiness, well, then I disagree with that definition.
2: Right.
1: Because happiness to me is simply opportunity. It's freedom and then opportunity. It's knowing that you can earn something yourself. That's how we view it. I believe the people that look at socialism, they could give a damn about opportunity.
2: No, they don't.
1: They don't want it to be easy. They want it to be easy, and therefore the government can make it easy, you know, whatever. When think about this, and I go back, I'll probably always go back to my dad's lessons. But when my dad told me, and I think it's some of the best advice out there, again, when I was 14 years of age, a lot happened to me at 14. My father decided, all right, we're going to have to straighten you out, kid.
2: Mm-hmm.
1: But when my father told me, you need to be good, he goes, you got to realize it's a different place we're heading into. You know, it goes really post-World War II. It wasn't post-World War II, but post-World War II, there were a ton of jobs that came in. We had the economy boom, you know, the baby boomer after the 50s. But this was the late 60s. And he was saying, you're not going to be able to hold a job for 20 or 30 years anymore. It's not going to happen.
2: Right.
1: You better be good at least four different things.
2: Right.
1: And it was, and he said, and the whole thing about college and trade, should it be college or should it be a trade? My father said, both. You need to be good. You need to have a college degree. You need to be good at a trade. You need to understand engineering. You need to know how to do sales. You need to know how to market. And maybe whatever you think you would want to do that would be something that would be fun in your life can be another option. But you've got to cover all four of those, at least four of those. Well, that's damn hard.
2: Mm-hmm.
1: Yeah. You're not saying, well, college or trade. You're saying I need to learn both. And then I need to learn sales. And his whole point was you have this opportunity to prepare for life. Nobody's going to take care of you. And it's the biggest BS statement if you believe that government's going to take care of you, because it's not going to happen. And even if you do let government take care of you, it's not going to be a good life for you. It's not going to be a productive life. It's not going to be a happy life.
2: No. No, my wife and I never, in fact, relied on just our day job. We knew we were going to have to do more. And we started there, and that's where we are today. Still that mindset.
1: But it was
2: entrepreneurs.
1: But we wanted to do it.
2: Mm-hmm.
1: It wasn't like, oh, we've got to do this. It was like, no, I got to do this. I got to.
2: No.
1: It wasn't like a negative. Oh, life is so tough because I've got to work two or three jobs. It's like, no, I can have another opportunity to work here. I can do this. I can do that. Wow, this is great.
2: There's tremendous opportunity.
1: Yeah.
2: It really is unlimited if you apply yourself.
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7: SFN News, I'm Kyle Nash. President Trump has granted another big ask of farmers, suspending countervailing duties on phosphate fertilizer imports. Farm groups quickly applauded the president's executive order to suspend the duties on phosphate fertilizer, mostly from Morocco, Saudi Arabia, and Egypt. Senate Judiciary Chairman Chuck Grassley repeatedly urged the administration to act on imports from Morocco, historically the largest U.S. supplier, including at the fertilizer hearing.
8: To help ease the burden for farmers, I'm calling on the Trump administration to help American farmers and get rid of that phosphate duty.
7: Farm groups, including the American Soybean Association, hailed President Trump's order suspending the tariff, saying it would give growers much-needed relief from high input costs. Grassley says the higher duty started earlier.
8: In 2024, the Biden administration increased the duties on Moroccan phosphate to 18%. The Biden phosphate duties have only hurt farmers by boxing out excess to this important market on an essential input with no substitute.
7: But agriculture leaders argue a longer-term solution is needed, namely a boost in domestic fertilizer production. China produces more than a third of the world's phosphorus fertilizer, and the supply chain risk, as with the Strait of Hormuz, can severely impact availability and prices, as it did with fertilizer from Saudi Arabia. That nation supplied the U.S. with more than half of its ammonium phosphate needs in the first half of last year. House Agriculture Committee Chairman G.T. Thompson has introduced legislation to expand the H-2A guest worker program and address long-standing farm labor shortages. The proposal would extend the program to year-round agriculture and allow some undocumented farm workers to apply for temporary legal status if they qualify. Dairy and pork groups are praising the measure, saying it would provide livestock producers with a more reliable legal workforce. Kyle Nash, I'm SFN News.
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1: Opinions and our discussions.
2: Yeah.
1: You can connect the dots. You can't connect the dots with the left anymore.
2: No.
1: They're all over the place.
2: You have to look at what they're accusing the other side of and then realize very quickly that's actually how they think.
1: Well, but that's correct. That's the thing that what they accuse the other side of is what they are. We have pointed that out so many times.
2: Yep.
1: They're projecting the things that they believe on the other side.
2: Yeah.
1: And the thing is, though, they've been successful in doing it.
2: They're still winning elections. Yeah. Yeah.

0: Amid talks with Iran, a search for a sailor. I'm Dave Anthony, Fox News. After an American helicopter went down in the Middle East.
1: As diplomacy plays out, U.S. forces remain in the region. The U.S. Navy announced that a crew member from an MH-60S Seahawk helicopter is missing after an emergency water landing in the Arabian Sea. U.S. Naval Forces Central Command posted to X saying there is no indication the emergency was caused by hostile action. Three of the helicopter's four crew members have been recovered and are in stable condition.
0: Fox's Trey Yingst in Tel Aviv, where Israel is marking 1,000 days since the Hamas attack, October 7th, 2023, triggering the deadly destructive war in Gaza. Another big Russian drone and missile attack in Ukraine, where at least 17 people are dead and there's a lot of destruction.
2: A night of horror, according to Ukraine's foreign minister. This was expected. Ukrainian President Volodymyr Zelensky addressed his people beforehand, warning them of a huge impending Russian assault.
0: Fox's Jonathan Savage. It's going to be another searing hot day for millions of Americans. Heat warnings or alerts. Missouri up to Wisconsin, Tennessee over to Maryland, all the way up to Maine.
3: The actual air temperature problematic in itself. I mean, Philadelphia, 104 degrees, is extremely high. But when you add in the humidity, it is harder for your body to stay safe. So we have feel-like temperatures that could be as high as 110, 115 degrees.
0: Fox Weather's Britta Merwin. A big win for Team USA advancing at soccer's World Cup, but there was drama after Flo Balogun gave the U.S. an early lead.
4: In the second half, the Americans ran into a bit of trouble as Balogun stepped on the ankle of a Bosnian player. He was booked for a red card after review, meaning the U.S. was down to 10 men for the rest of the game. But it didn't seem to matter as they got a cushion in the 82nd minute.
5: Tillman!
4: That's how it sounded on Fox. The U.S. take it 2-0 to move on to the next round, but will now be without their top striker, Balogun, for the next game.
0: That's Tony Genualdo. 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
12: From the WNBF Newsroom, I'm Lauren Korn. Six people are hurt after a crash in Florence. Four cars wrecked at the intersection of Old Ebenezer Road and Poplar Chase Lane Wednesday night. Firefighters rushed to the scene to close off traffic while medics treated the victims. A routine package delivery took a suspicious turn in Marion County. Deputies say a woman opened a package she was expecting Monday night when a mysterious powder puffed out. EMS and firefighters arrived.

0: arrived in hazmat gear to treat the woman. The package has now been secured, and the powder will be sent off for testing. Today is the busiest and most dangerous day on the roads, according to AAA. Millions of Americans will be driving to celebrate the 4th of July. 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From the WMBF Newsroom, I'm Lauren Korn.
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2: And here's Thursday forecast from the Community Broadcasters Weather Center. It's going to be wash, rinse, repeat all weekend long. Today, tomorrow, and Saturday. 96 degrees and absolutely no chance of rain. So every fireworks show is a go. But remember to hydrate. Heat indexes could get up to 115.
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0: Good morning. Welcome to Wake Up Carolina. Thursday morning, July 2nd, 843-661-0937. Our number, Josh, thank you for being ready, not for a Friday, but a Thursday morning edition.
1: Why are we playing this today?
0: Yeah, why are we playing this today? Because Josh knows it's the last day of live radio here at Wake Up Carolina for what? How many days? 10 days? Tomorrow.
2: Before my European excursion.
0: Well, I mean, Rev is...
1: you wish.
0: Rev is debating whether or not to go to the... Rev's debating whether... Good morning, Rev.
1: Good morning.
0: I don't like your shirt. it's kind of an inside joke there. We'll let it be. Rev's got a shirt on today that I've got one like it. And I said, hey, Rev, I got a shirt like that. Yeah, you do. I don't ever wear it because I don't like it.
1: And I'm like, boom. Thanks.
0: It's just kind of one taking a shot at another and another and another and another.
1: Good morning to you, too.
0: Yeah, good morning, Graham. Good morning. Okay. You're trying to gain favor with my wife now.
1: Yeah.
0: I think you're flirting. I mean, that's borderline flirting with my wife when you play some of the background. What would that be called, Rev?
1: That's the theme song.
0: Okay.
1: The Seinfeld theme.
0: But during the transitioning from one scene to another, they'd play that beat, whatever, rhythm or whatever it is.
1: Transition.
0: No, transition. Yeah. Now, there you go. We just called it what it is. Hey, full disclosure, Rev is connected in worlds that you can't imagine. So when somebody called a couple of weeks back and said, hey, this is how arrogant our audience is. Somebody calls in and says, hey, and here's how arrogant we are in response to being, you're arrogant, we're arrogant. So somebody's arrogant enough to call in and say, I'd like to see that guy sing that song at the race in Darlington. And we're arrogant enough to reach out, or somebody was arrogant enough to believe that wasn't so arrogant. And one of our listeners in Sumter said, hey, I got the guy's dad's phone number.
1: Yeah.
0: I know the family pretty well, and we're in the process. Now, we've got none of this blessed with Darlington, right? We got nothing, but we don't care. I mean, we'll just kick the door down.
1: We'll try to help make a connection if it's something.
0: That's our racetrack, Josh Harris.
1: Right.
0: We've been here longer than you have. I grew up in the shadows of Darlington Raceway, mind you. I don't have to play by the same rules that NASCAR requires you to play by. Anyway, we're in the process. Can I say this? We are in the process of investigating whether that could be an opportunity or not.
1: Yeah, we're trying to connect the players, and really, you make fun and talk about arrogance or whatever, but really what it is to me, it's kind of proof of what this community is. So we have a listener call in and make a suggestion related to the racetrack and that song and that artist, right? And we have another listener in another city who says, wait a minute, I have a connection. I know that artist's dad, and I'm going to talk to him about this and put you guys together. And so that's kind of where we are.
0: And you guys have kind of connected in kind of an indirect way. You've not talked to the guy that wrote and sang the song, but we're working toward. Now once again, Darlington has passed no opinion on this. NASCAR has given no judgment. The guy that sings the song and wrote the song has not said yay or nay, but here we are announcing to the public that we're working on it.
1: We are.
0: Over promise and under deliver. That's been the story of my life. Last live show of the week. We're taking a week off. I'll tell you this. I really like doing this. But if I get 5 or 6 days out from a period of time I know I'm going to be off, I get a bit scattered. I mean, I do. I start thinking about, hey, because I want to say this.
1: I think you've used the word antsy a couple of times.
0: There's a certain antsiness about it that, and I'm not going to mislead. The majority of my work life has been, you know, manufacturing truck beds. And that's kind of strong back, weak mind kind of work. I mean, it's sweat of the brow. It's hard. It's not mentally fatiguing, but it's physically tiring. This is different. This is far more mentally fatiguing than it is physically tiring. But I'll tell you, I've kind of evaluated, having been on both sides of the equation, I'd rather be physically taxed than mentally. There's just something about, you know, I need a break. I need some relief. I don't need to read SCOTUSblog.com. I need a week away from SCOTUSblog.com. I need a week away from Politico. I need a week away from my X feed and politics. I just need to break free. And it's not, you know, physical fatigue. It's not I'm tired, literally tired. Give me another glass of water or let me rest here for a minute or two. It's just a mental fatigue. And those who have lived in the white-collar world, I used to pick at the white-collar boys. I mean, I still do that occasionally. You know, them white-collar boys don't really work. You know, they get up at 9. They hang around the office an hour or two. They eat lunch. They get their avocado toast and Starbucks. And then they, you know, meet at the golf course. That's not true. I mean, it's an easy target. But that's certainly not the truth. And I've gained in the last 13 or so years a new respect for those who kind of work with their minds. And you have to be mentally sharp and mentally prepared for what may or may not come your way. Speaking of NASCAR, I have put out there, as a matter of conversation, some of the not-for-profits that I think are justified and some of the not-for-profits that I would argue what we should question. We should want to see under the hood and exactly what it is. So I was talking to somebody yesterday. They're in healthcare, and they were explaining, not defending, but they were saying, hey, I get what you're saying. But it led me down the road of what is the most egregious example of not-for-profits. I mean, if the not-for-profit is a 20%, 18% sector of our economy, per the Tax Foundation, now the Richmond Fed says it's only about 6%. The Tax Foundation says, be careful with the Richmond Fed. They're not telling you the story. They're not telling you the truth, the whole truth, and nothing but the truth, so help me God. Imagine a quasi-government agency trying to be a bit deceitful. But anyway, Tax Foundation says roughly 18.5% of our economy's GDP is in the not-for-profit sector. So it kind of led me down the road with my friend yesterday in healthcare, and we kind of began debating, what is the most egregious example of nonprofit status by an entity enterprise sector that is so overly egregious, you're kind of icky. I don't know about that. I mean, that just seems to be. I'll give you the example, and I'm going to prove that I can be honest and authentic. I mean, I think I've proven that before, that I've often said, Rev, we're in the second day of July. July is the last month of the year, Josh, of which there aren't college football games played. And I've said on this very show that college football is two things. It's the greatest sporting event ever, and it's proof there's a living God because man couldn't have created something that perfect. That's how big a college football fan I have been. I don't know that I'm in the same camp today. But so this is, I want to be an equal opportunity offender here. Is there a bigger example of what shouldn't be a not-for-profit than college athletics today? Or athletics in general. I mean, the NFL, I think, just gave up some of their, and that was at the request of Jerry Jones. Jerry's kind of a smart business guy. Looked at the ballot sheet and said, we better be careful with our not-for-profit status when we're raking out all this money on all these television contracts and paying all these players to work for not-for-profits. You know, college athletics has become a perpetual hype machine. And yesterday, there's a couple of radio stations I listen to, sports-related, and they were talking about the launch of Nike. You know, the Gamecocks, as of 2 days ago, are no longer a quote-unquote Under Armour school. Now they are a Nike school. They're taking less money, but getting more branding finance. They're getting some money to brand their program. Whatever that means, that's Jeremiah Donati's job. I'll trust Jeremiah, like Graham Neff is trusted to Clemson, I'll trust Jeremiah Donati to make good business decisions for the not-for-profit. say that again. Mm-hmm. You trust Jeremiah Donati to make real good business decisions for the not-for-profit. You know, that's a bit oxymoronic in its own. But anyway, I was reading and listening about, you know, the deal that they have with Under Armour and the deal they've got with Nike. And they were talking about how many golf shirts they expect to sell, how many baseball caps they expect to sell, how many sweatshirts and hoodies they expect to sell. And you can't say anything negative about Gamecock football right now on the airwaves that are largely controlled by many of the Gamecock fanboys. It's not objective media. It's not. I mean, Vegas is objective. You know what the over-under in South Carolina's football team this year? I think it's 5.5 or 6. Hmm. I mean, Vegas is predictable because Vegas isn't in the hype business. They're in the, you know, where does the truth lie business. So Vegas has basically said that Shane Beamer has won 6.6 games a year since he's been at South Carolina, and it looks like that's about what they're going to be. 7-5 would be the over, 5-7 would be the under. So Vegas has South Carolina at about 6-6. But if you listen to some of the broadcast, you ain't going to believe what you're about to see. And it's all about selling Nike product. I mean, you can't say, look, this could be a struggling year, but come buy your Nike product. I mean, don't you want to have your new Nike? And the guy that was doing the interview said, we knew it would be somewhat of a bonanza. We knew it would be somewhat of a windfall, shifting from one brand to another, switching from one brand to another. And I'll say this, Under Armour made a run at Nike. and just didn't work. I mean, Under Armour makes good stuff. They've got a certain market share, and they've got kind of a niche market. But Under Armour decided a decade ago to go head-to-head with Nike, and Nike's advertising budget is bigger than Under Armour's total revenues. Say that again. Nike's advertising budget is bigger than Under Armour's entire corporate revenue. But Under Armour's a good company, makes good product. They'll make good cleats, and I've always argued that. Rev knows the question I asked Will Muschamp back in the day in front of a bunch of reporters. Hey, man, that cleat ain't no good, is it, Will? Yeah, you're in there with a bunch of polished journalists, and I said, Will, that cleat ain't no good, is it?
1: And he said, well, Ken.
0: Yeah, as if we're in Pamplico having a beer. Well, that cleat ain't no good, is it? Because we had a lot of lower extremity injuries. But is there a more egregious example? Well, let's ask this question, Rev. You gave up your tickets this year.
1: Yep, we tapped out.
0: I mean, you kind of tapped out because of the expense. Is there a bigger hype machine? And I mean, I'm not picking on Carolina. I mean, they're my team, and they're in the middle of switching from one brand to another. So you imagine there would be some hype there. Nike probably funds some of the hype. I mean, I don't know how much they're spending to market the switch, but you got to believe Nike probably kicked in a certain amount. There was a big debate about the color. Is the color going to be right? Is it going to be too much tomato red? Is it going to be too much Alabama crimson? I don't know. Everybody in the SEC outside of Tennessee and Florida, it's red anyway. Some version of variety of red. You watch an SEC football game after a few cool ones, you can't tell the teams apart. They've all got this garnet / crimson / red in their uniform. Is that Mississippi State or is that Alabama? Or is that Texas A&M? Or is that South Carolina? or is that Georgia? That's Georgia. That's red. So all those other varieties of red. But in the field of not-for-profits, I'm arguing, and yesterday was a good day to kind of take in some of that, I'm arguing that college athletics is the biggest hype machine man knows today, and it's a not-for-profit. And I think it's the most egregious example of an entity or enterprise, sector of our economy. I'm talking about college football and college athletics in general. So if somebody said, okay, Art, you get to be king of the world. You're railing against these not-for-profits. Which one? I can only go after one for you. I mean, we can only look under the hood of one. What would it be? It'd be college athletics. That's the fun and games department. You start monkeying around with hospitals. You start messing around with healthcare and cancer treatment, and, does this person get this test done or not? I mean, I think there's a lot to look at in healthcare. But once again, healthcare is vital to our country's health and well-being. College athletics is the fun and games. So because of that, if somebody gave me, if a genie came out of the bottle, say, you don't get three, you get one. And it's got to be about non-for-profits and looking to the hood to see where it's justified or not, it would be college athletics. And I was reminded of that yesterday when this hype campaign of, the Gamecocks are switching to Nike. Don't you dare show up at Williams-Brice with an Under Armour shirt. Don't you dare show up at Williams-Brice with a Russell Athletic shirt. Don't you dare show up with a Columbia shirt. You better have Nike on, or maybe you're not allowed to. That could be next. To gain entry into the arena, you got to have a Nike shirt on. That may be the contract.
1: I wouldn't surprise
0: you. I mean, I'm saying that somewhat tongue-in-cheek. there may be surcharge. There may be a surcharge if you show up at Williams-Brice on Saturdays in the fall and don't have a Nike shirt on because it's all based on not-for-profit. Nobody's out there trying to make a buck, right? I mean, you can't accuse Nike of trying to make a buck, can't accuse USC of trying to make a buck, can't accuse the SEC of trying to make a buck, and you can't accuse what is Horry County's favorite conference, the Big Ten, for making a buck. 843-66. We got a busy show, right, Josh?
3: Oh, yeah.
0: And Josh has done a great job of kind of organizing, I guess, 2 days worth of radio into one day. We've got the delegation coming at 8 this morning instead of tomorrow morning. We moved Drew McKissick back until about 9:30 or 40 or so, somewhere there about. Got an honor a vet scheduled. Some of these vets struggle. They're some don't. I mean, some come in here perfectly able and well to do what needs to be done to benefit from the honor, but others struggle, and we never know when it's one that struggles or not. 843-661-0937. Take a break. Back in a few.
3: Send a message to the UPS Store text line at 843-661-0937.
4: Spell of hot weather in parts of rural America has led to some questions about timing for herbicide applications in soybeans. Dr. Rodrigo Worley, an associate professor of weed science at the University of Wisconsin, talked about his recommendations for spraying when it's hot.
5: So as far as our recommendations go here, Brian, so we have a crop that is actively growing. We have a problematic weed out there that's called water hemp. A lot of our farmers are dealing and struggling to manage this weed. And this weed just loves the weather that we're dealing with this week, where we have plenty of moisture in the soil and heat, a lot of heat. So this weed is going to grow fast. So what we're telling growers that they got to be pulling the trigger. Otherwise, if we wait another week here or so, this weeks are going to be too tall. We're not going to be able to manage them.
4: However, crop injury will be a bigger concern in hot weather.
5: However, when we're spraying under warm conditions, such as the ones that we're dealing with, crop injury becomes a big concern. So I'm walking our growers through the scenario. Some of them already put a post application out about a week or 10 days ago, and I'm telling them, go out there and monitor those fields. If you got a good control of the water hemp, you're set, but if you are seeing some escapes, some regrowth of the water hemp, they still have an opportunity to do a respray, just so we don't let those weeds produce more seed at the end of the year and make problems worse for the future.
4: Worley offered his recommendation.
5: And the main recommendation for the fields that need a respray would be to use glufosinate, also known as Liberty herbicide. So there's a 5-day window between applications, but the catch there is that Liberty must be sprayed before soybeans are at R1 stage. So growers have to monitor the crop growth stage and whether weeds are regrowing, and they have an opportunity for a respray scenario.
4: He talked about farmers who may be deploying their first post application.
5: For the farmers that are now deploying their first post application, this is probably going to be the one and only post application. Now, hopefully that's a scenario for most of the farmers out there. They had a good pre. The pre provided good control. So now it's time for post. Our standard recommendation here, I'm talking about Enlist E3 soybeans, because that's the genetics that most of our growers are cultivating. So the main recommendation there is going to be Enlist plus Liberty. So we have the two herbicides together. We need to make sure we have enough AMS, ammonium sulfate, in that tank for the Liberty to work.
4: AAA predicts about 61 million people will travel by car during 4th of July weekend. American drivers could collectively save more than $21 million since Independence Day weekend if they fill up with E15, a more affordable fuel option made with 15% ethanol. Emily Score, CEO of Growth Energy, says E15 is widely available to save money on the roads this summer.
6: Ethanol producers, farmers, and retailers are proud to celebrate the holiday by holding down fuel prices for 4th of July travelers. Despite arbitrary federal restrictions, E15 is used by millions of American drivers, approved for more than 96% of cars on the road, and offered at thousands of fuel stations across the country.
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10: In South Carolina, we know the value of family, community, and the history that shaped us. 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I'm Jay Jordan, wishing you and your family a proud and meaningful America 250th.

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1: We're back. 843-661-0937. Our number. Someone's on the phone. Let's go there.
2: Terry in Lake City. Good morning.
3: Hey, good morning, guys. Hey, Ken, just digging into the nonprofit deal. Hey, that's big business in South Carolina. It's big business everywhere. But just look at, there's almost 36,000 nonprofits in South Carolina, but almost $41 billion a year in revenue. In Florence alone, there's almost, 1,400 with $4 billion a year in revenue. I mean, that's insane.
1: It's 18.5% of our total GDP in America. It's not just South Carolina. It's all over the country. 18.5% of our GDP is nonprofits. And Terry, my point, and I don't know who needs to be or who doesn't need to be. I don't know how we evaluate, you know, whether you maintain your status or not. But I listened to people yesterday talk about college football, and all they talked about was money. They never talked about the backup quarterback. They never talked about the offense coordinator. It was money, money, money. Here's what this brand brings. Here's what Nike brings to the table. Here's how the university financially benefits. And I'm thinking to myself, how is it a nonprofit when every word out of your mouth is revenue?
3: Exactly. I mean, Ken, what I don't get, Ken, is and having a little bit deeper dive conversation with a friend of mine in law enforcement, but they believe, and a lot of it is, how many churches are nonprofit? Every one of them, right?
1: Yep, they took the deal with the IRS. I mean, if you don't speak politics correct from your pulpit, we'll leave you tax exempt.
3: And I think a lot of them are going as using it, and I ain't saying every one of them because they're not all. But I think there's a lot of that is into the money laundering for a lot of the drug cartels.
1: 21%. I'll give you a statistic. You ready? 21%. Yep. Of all the private jets purchased last year were purchased by religiously affiliated organizations. Say that out loud.
3: I mean, that's
1: 21% of all the, I'm going to make up a name here, 21% of all the Gulfstreams were bought by churches. That's absurd, Terry.
3: It is. I mean, at some point, somebody's got to start looking, digging, and uncovering what's going on. I mean, somebody's got to.
1: Thank you, Terry. Appreciate it. And we, I mean, it's in a lot of different places. Now, I've said this before and I'll say it again. Healthcare is something you got to be careful about. I mean, it genuinely is. I don't know. What is the word? Help me here, Rev. I mean, Illuminisary Hospital, Imolinisary Hospital. I mean, there's a word out there for a for-profit hospital. Help me, somebody out there in the healthcare industry, that there's a fancy schmancy word out there that determines you're a for-profit hospital and the others are 501c3, for they're not for profits. Anyway, I'll stop trying. You say it real fast, nobody knows what you're trying to say. Anyway, but there's a word that declares yourself a for-profit hospital. But I think healthcare, you got to be careful. Where does nonprofits need to exist in our healthcare? That is, here we go again, 20% of our economy. What percent of the healthcare economy is not profit? But I want to be careful with that because, once again, Rev, that is the well-being of the country. Our healthcare system is responsible for caring for our ill and infirmed. College football's not. The PGA's not. The NFL's not. What does the NFL, PGA, and NCAA bring to the table that make the country a better place? I mean, they give us a lot of fun and games to enjoy. But what else? I think with healthcare, you got to have a different discussion, and I think you've got to decide how far down that road you're willing to go. Because if you start re-identifying, if that's a way, if you start re-identifying healthcare facilities as for profit,
2: the word I found was proprietary.
1: Okay, that's a word, but there's another word because I used to hear two or three doctors throw the word around, and they acted like I knew what I was talking about. I just kind of nod. I'm pretty good at that. Yeah, you're right. I mean, that word, that's the big word you're talking about. But some of these operate, and they, you know, they don't disguise the fact that it's all about the bottom line. But I think the most egregious example is athletics, and I think college football is the biggest offender. And I think college athletics, and I'll even go this far, Rev. Let's let the university maintain its tax-exempt status. Just as healthcare, I think the university provides educational opportunities Because you can't say, there's no way to do this. I mean, in an absolute perfect world, you know what we'd do? We'd say, okay, the university that provides the programs that prepare young people for work, we're going to cut them a break. I mean, they're offering some benefit to the betterment of society. In other words, when Texas A&M has a class of 40 petroleum engineer graduates, that's going to be declared not, but you can't go down that road. I mean, but if you got a degree from, you know, St. Louis University in Shakespearean theater, I mean, what are you really bringing to the table to make the country a more beneficial and productive place? I think you got to be careful trying to get everything just right. I learned a long time ago, a lot of politics is don't let the perfect get in the way of the good. I would argue the libertarian's problem. That's why being a voter as a libertarian is a lot easier than being an elected official and a libertarian, because libertarians, I'll give you an example. I like libertarians because they stand on principle. They believe in less government. Rand Paul is a tried and true libertarian. But let's go to a unique and example that's right before our very eyes. I've argued over this show that the best thing that can happen to the PD is us to, no offense to Russell Fry, and he knows I don't mean to offend Russell when I say this, but because of what's happening in Horry County, Florence County and Sumter County and the PD region, and Sumter's a little bit pregnant with the PD and Midlands. I think they even agree to that. A little bit of Pidland, a little bit of PD. That'd be a good word, Pidlands.
4: A little bit of Pidland.
1: Yeah, why do we have to say PD and Midlands? That's called rapid fire.
4: Ooh.
1: That's called busy heads, what it's called. Give yourself time. As my wife says, give your mouth time to catch up with your brain. Right. I mean, she says that all the time to me. Give your mouth time to catch up with your brain. It's hard when you have the affliction Piddling. That I have. So Sumter's kind of a piddling. would in principle we like libertarians. You know, we preach the gospel of less regulations and lower taxes and, you know, the Jeffersonian model of limited government and no central planner. We believe that's in all of our best interests. But let's say that Jordan Lowe and the others, Rick and Bob won't be in the Senate, but let's say they get to work next year, Rev, and they successfully redistrict. And Governor Wilson signs it into law. And the PD has a member of Congress. Do you want the PD to send a Rand Paul-like candidate to Washington or not? I mean, you like the principles he stands for, but somebody's in that room divvying up $7.5 trillion. I mean, don't you want to get your fair shake of that? So I mean, you want to try to expand the airport. You want to try to enhance some of the infrastructure. You want to make investments in education and economic development, some of the core functions of government. You want to help, you know, hire better police officers and build a better prison. I don't know, but there are a lot of things government does that some we like, some we don't much care for. But you don't want a libertarian going up there, you know, on Fox News every day, you know, arguing or articulating how he's fighting the good fight while no money's being brought back to the district. So it's easy to preach the gospel of libertarianism, and I kind of like it. I think it makes the most sense, realistically. But in a pragmatic world, in a logical way, you've got to go up there and do what? Fight for your share of the cake. Fight for your share or your cut of the largesse that is being distributed all over the place. So, the libertarian would say, cut it all out. Don't fund any. I mean, all the healthcare providers need to be for profit. They need to stand on their own. They need to be well-run organizations. Same thing with universities. But once again, I think you're asking for trouble if you go 100% down that road. I do believe that you should have an objective and a goal in mind. I can't declare this because I've not looked at the industry of nonprofits like it needs to be looked at if you're going to declare, okay, let's use the Tax Foundation's number as the point of reference. 18.5% of our GDP are tax exempt. It doesn't change the $7.5 trillion number, right? So if you can't get all the revenue necessary to run the government out of 100% of the economy, you got to get it out of 81.5%. What are you more inclined to do? Squeeze everything you can out of the muffler shop. Out of the body shop, out of the truck driver, out of the truck body manufacturing plant, out of the cluster of radio stations. I mean, you got to meet that number or get as close to that number as you can. I mean, we're not close. We're, $3.5 out. But, I mean, you got to get all you can. So when you're not getting it out of universities, when you're not getting it out of healthcare providers, where do you go get it? You squeeze all the blood you can out of the farmer. You squeeze all the blood you can out of the construction company. You squeeze all the blood you can out of the radio stations. That's just the nature of the beast. So, but I think what you got to do, Rev, if we're going down this road, if we believe that there's been an unjust explosion in tax-exempt nonprofits across our country's economy, in other words, there's some companies out there skating. I mean, there's some companies out there enjoying the benefit of economic activity, but not ponying up for their fair share of what it costs to run the country's government. That's the argument you're making. You're not calling them bad and evil people. You're just saying your business needs to be reclassified. And the libertarian would want to tear it down completely. I think the moderate way and the reasonable way is to basically say, okay, how do we get from 18.5% to 10? I mean, there's no way that everybody declaring themselves nonprofits are nonprofits. I mean, that's inconceivable. I looked 2 days ago when I was kind of on this high horse. The highest paid person running a nonprofit in America that has been disclosed is some CEO of a hospital system in Texas, and they're making about $10 million-ish dollars a year. I mean, just ask yourself, can the CEO of a nonprofit make $10 million a year? That's a big number. You know, what is the CEO of a nonprofit worth? What are they, you know, how much value are they providing to the economy? And I think healthcare is where you got to be careful, because once again, you start declaring healthcare providers, you know, for profit instead of nonprofit, you may curtail service. I don't know if you would or not. It's almost like, here I go with the worst thing anybody could ever say. It's almost like we need a blue ribbon committee. You know, we need a group of experts to sit down and evaluate this nonprofit's books, that nonprofit's books, this other nonprofit's book, and basically say, these folks are legit. I mean, the benefit they provide to their community, their area, their state, their nation, is worth them not paying taxes. And some of the others, you go, like let's be honest. Let's look at Gamecock Tiger football. Let's be equal opportunity offenders. Who really believes that those are nonprofits? I mean, the players are making millions. The coaches are making tens of millions. The universities are making hundreds of millions. And guess who's not getting a cut of that? Guess who's subsidizing that? Whether you're a Gamecock and a Tiger fan, in some weird way, you're subsidizing what they aren't sending to the Treasury. I mean, the number isn't going up. Nobody at Treasury said, look, our number was $7.2 trillion, but 20% of our GDP is nonprofits. We got to drop that number to $6 trillion. We got to make some significant cuts at Medicare and Medicaid and Social Security and defense and, you know, interest payments on debt. We got to really get serious. Nobody's doing that. I mean, they're just running the debt up further and further. And think about it. If you're running a nonprofit, you're not that concerned about the tax liabilities of the federal government because you're not participating in any way, shape, or form. Take a break. We'll be back in just a few.
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8: And here's Thursday forecast from the Community Broadcasters Weather Center. It's going to be wash, rinse, repeat all weekend long. Today, tomorrow, and Saturday. 96 degrees and absolutely no chance of rain, so every fireworks show is a go. But remember to hydrate. Heat indexes could get up to 115.
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10: One of the things I was always pretty good at, I'm not good at much, but one thing I was always pretty good at is the old head nod, Josh. When I get in a room with a bunch of professional people, and I'm not very professional, and they would say words like,
11: Eleemosynary.
10: And I'd nod my head, of course. Anybody knows what that is. It's a charitable hospital, right?
11: Right.
10: So we finally found the word.
11: We found the word. I was defining it wrong.
10: I was telling you wrong.
11: Yeah, I was trying to define a for-profit hospital, which the word it kept coming up with was proprietary. And then when you gave me some more details about the word, it is Eleemosynary. and that is a charitable hospital.
10: I'm telling you, I missed a chance to make notes and write a book about a Yahoo in some of these prominent circles in politics and business. Because when I ran for lieutenant governor, I got in those circles and I was involved in some of those conversations, and I faked it about as good as anybody that I knew what I was talking about.
11: And right now I know a new word that I didn't know half an hour ago.
10: And if not, you would declare that you just made up another one. I mean, who cares? Let's go to the phone.
11: Piddlin.
10: That's right, Sumter.
11: Nick in Lexington. Good morning.
12: Kim, you reminded me of something when I told one of my buddies that, you know, half my family's Jewish. And he was kind of struggling. And I said, you know what Jewish is? He said, and he kind of looked. I said, you know what Hanukkah is, don't you? He goes, yeah, I like the dark kind.
10: 843-6. Thank you, Nick. 843-661-0937 is our number.
13: I get the joke.
10: I always get nervous, you know, when callers that are comfortable in their own skin kind of go down. We built, you said it a second ago, Rev, we built this rapport with an audience.
11: Community, yeah.
10: And there's a comfort level we have one with another, and I love it. I mean, I appreciate it. When I'm not here, like next week, when I'm not here, I'll miss the banter and the interaction. And Rev and I discussed this a lot. What in the world, why? What in the world, why? Why in the world would someone wake up every day and turn a radio onto a station where everything that comes out of the host's mouth they disagree with and makes them borderline angry? And I think it's that we all search for this sense of community. We all do. And we all find ourselves liking people that we disagree with. I like Williams. We hadn't heard from Jeff in a long time. I like Jeff. I enjoyed some of the discussion, some of the disagreement we had. But I think it's an interesting exercise in human psychology that a person would wake up in the morning, turn a radio to a station of which they know the guy's going to say everything that challenges their worldview.
11: Mm-hmm.
10: And they keep doing it. And I think there's a degree of community that we all search for and we all appreciate. And I'd love to believe that if nothing else, we provided that. Now I like to, I guess I'll pat myself on the back here a little bit. I'd like for you to believe that I'm somewhat politically astute, and I do have a genuine and decent understanding of the business and how it works. And if somebody asked me, what do you think you have that most others don't, it would be a clear understanding of the convergence of business and government. I mean, you know, that would be, I mean, if I had to give a resume and somebody said, why do you think you've done okay at this? I would probably argue, having spent a lifetime in business and 20 years in government or in politics, maybe not government, but in politics, I've had a front row seat at the interaction between the private and public sector. And I have an awareness that I don't think most do. Let's go to the phone.
11: Jason in Marion. Hi, Jason.
14: Hey, come on, Kangor and Dave. No jokes today for you. this past week, you've been, you know, talking a lot about, you know, consequential moments in, you know, American history. And, you know, we've had a good conversation, good back and forth. But here's a question I would like to ask you. I'd love to get your take. Of all the things that have happened, you know, during American history, if you could go back in time and try to prevent one of the things that happened, first of all, would you do it? And second, which one would it be? And I'll give you mine. And I have to be careful here because I can't say what I want to say, but I would go back to 1913 and do whatever I could to prevent the Federal Reserve and the IRS from being formed. And some of the things I would do are, like I said, I'm not going to say on the radio because they're not very morally acceptable, but I would do whatever I could to stop the Federal Reserve and the IRS from being formed.
10: Thank you, Jason. Appreciate that. And I kind of agree with that. I go back to the New Deal. I would have probably done what I could to stop the New Deal. And that is having the benefit of being an armchair quarterback and looking back. I mean, I understand why we did it. I don't know how we didn't believe it would eventually lead to, you know, this debate about socialism or not. I mean, central planner. The Fed, the IRS, all these activist entities within our government that try to distort, manipulate the economy, I still believe the safeguard, and I'm talking about during my lifetime, and I didn't understand it then, obviously, but I think I have an understanding now. What I'd probably stop is Nixon from going off the gold standard. I mean, that led to rampant inflation. I would argue the decline of the dollar. It distorted. The Fed has the ability to distort because they now can have fiat currency. But if the Fed and the central banks still had to maintain some connectivity to a tangible asset, that being gold, you couldn't do but so much damage. But I think once Nixon took us off the gold standard and we could print money that we didn't have a hard asset to back up the value, we were asking for trouble. I mean, we were genuinely asking for trouble, and here we are. And I would argue, I mean, you knew they were lying to us about inflation because they started, you know, coming up with different ways to measure inflation. In other words, we can't tell these people that inflation's 4% a year. I mean, that would be an admittance that the government made a big mistake when it decided to allow fiat currency to become the norm. I think Nixon taking the country off the gold standard in 73 led to quantitative easing, led to bond buybacks, led to mortgage-backed securities, led to synthetic derivatives and all these other creative things that a bunch of high IQ people on Wall Street do to make a buck. Don't produce anything for the economy, but they do it to make a buck. That would be, and there would be some other things, I mean, obviously, that I don't care much for, but as a matter of the economy and inflation, that would be it. I'll agree with the abolishment of the income tax. What, when you gave the government the right 110 years ago to tax earned income, and it was 1%, and it was only about 1% of the people made enough money to be taxed. Next thing you know, we're debating, you know, I asked Scott Coppin on this show one day, you know, is 50% marginal tax rate too high? And he said, that's a good question. And I'm thinking about, no, that's not a good question. The answer is yes. I mean, the answer is hell yes. Taking half a man's money is far too egregious for a government's expectations. Interesting question, Jason. We'll kind of follow up. And if you've got an idea or an opinion, call the phone.
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0: in those technical talks on Wednesday in Doha aimed at advancing the memorandum of understanding. Already, the Iranians are starting to admit that some nuclear inspections will take place, and ultimately, some of the money for sanctions relief will be used to purchase goods for the Iranian people.
1: That's Fox's Trey Yingston, Tel Aviv. While people gather in Israel, marking 1,000 days since the Hamas terror attack October 7th, 2023, that killed more than 1,000 Israelis and triggered the deadly destructive war in Gaza.
2: We demand an official commission of inquiry by the Israeli government.
1: Russia hit Ukraine with another bombardment, retaliating for strikes that hit oil facilities in Russia. They launched hundreds of drones and missiles, targeting the capital, Kyiv, killing at least 17 Ukrainians, injuring many more, causing a lot of damage. A lot of America is baking and will for the next few days.
3: These temperatures, of course, feeling worse because of the humidity in place. But believe it or not, it is hotter in New York City right now than it is in Miami, Florida.
1: Fox weather meteorologist Brenna Merwin, the heat index will hit triple digits. Washington, D.C. up to New England. Heat warnings or alerts also in place Arkansas to Tennessee to Wisconsin over Ohio and Pennsylvania. A big American win at the World Cup.
4: USA is on top, and I don't know what I can say. Don't count us out.
5: USA!
1: Those are from watch parties in Atlanta and Indianapolis. The U.S. beat Bosnia and Herzegovina 2-0 to advance to the round of 16. 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
12: From the WNBF Newsroom, I'm Lauren Korn. Six people are hurt after a crash in Florence. Four cars wrecked at the intersection of Old Ebenezer Road and Poplar Chase Lane Wednesday night. Firefighters rushed to the scene to close off traffic while medics treated the victims. A routine package delivery took a suspicious turn in Marion County. Deputies say a woman opened a package she was expecting Monday night when a mysterious powder puffed out. EMS and firefighters arrived in hazmat gear to treat the woman. The package has now been secured, and the powder will be sent off for testing. Today is the busiest and most dangerous day on the roads, according to AAA. Millions of Americans will be driving to celebrate the 4th of July. AAA is urging drivers to leave early, stay alert, and never drive impaired. More than 72 million people are traveling for the holiday weekend. 60 million plan to drive as airfares jumped more than 10% from last year. From the WNBF Newsroom, I'm Lauren Korn.
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1: And here's Thursday forecast from the Community Broadcasters Weather Center. It's going to be wash, rinse, repeat all weekend long. Today, tomorrow, and Saturday. 96 degrees and absolutely no chance of rain. So every fireworks show is a go. But remember to hydrate. Heat indexes could get up to 115.
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2: Welcome back to Wake Up Carolina Thursday morning. Reggie Armstrong with us. Good morning, sir. How are you?
3: Doing great.
2: We're not at exactly the halfway mark, but it's real close. We're within a day or two of the first 6 months and the second 6 months.
3: Yep.
2: This Thursday is July 2nd, so we're a day off.
3: Yep.
2: We tend to look at business worlds in quarters.
3: Yeah.
2: But do we look at it in halves from your perspective? Yeah. Does it matter, Reggie, what the first half was and what the second half may look like?
3: Well, yeah, it's like anything else. Whether you're watching the World Cup and it's 0-0, as a lot of their games are, or you're watching football and it's 14-0 at halftime. You know it can change. We've seen many teams come back and
2: but it is a line of demarcation.
3: But it's a line of, we tend to look a little bit a quarter. Halfway through the year is a good chunk of time, if you mind if I give you a few numbers?
2: I'd love to.
3: All right, so here's the thing. We've had a good, on average, good first half of the year. We've had a fantastic second quarter in the markets for most asset classes. Rough June. So these are round numbers. You look it up, I might be off by 0.5% or something. I'm just trying to round things here. But give you an example. Last 30 days, S&P's down about 3, NASDAQ's down about 6, bonds are up a little bit more than 0.5, international's down about 1, and gold's down 9 last 30 days. And now small company stocks are up 6. Been a while since they outperform. So last 30 days, not nearly as much fun. Okay. But the last 3 months, April, May, June altogether, the S&P's up 15 despite that down June. NASDAQ's up 21, small caps up 21, foreign stocks up, 14. So a little lighter. Bonds are up about 2 and gold's still down about 10. So it's again, good solid 3 months on average. Now, if we look at the full first half, because again, anybody can have a great quarter, right? So it's like, halftime, it's important. So S&P's up about 7 to 8%. That's not bad. Okay. NASDAQ's up about 9. Again, if the annualized average return for stocks is about 10, and we're up 7, we're a little bit ahead, theoretically, right? International's up about 13, though. So they've had a good first half. They had a really good first quarter. Small cap stocks are the big winners, up 22% this year. So those who have diversified their portfolio a little bit in a small stock, sometimes that hurts you. This time it kind of helped. Bonds are only up about 1. It's been kind of a flattish year for bonds. And then gold's down about 6. So it had an okay first quarter, positive, but then the second quarter is where it lost some steam. And the bottom line for everybody is don't let the short term fool you. So while I kind of say, hey, yeah, everybody wants to know what's the score at halftime. It's only 6 months, and investing is not about 6 months, 1 year, 3 years. It's about, hey, where am I, and towards my goals, and is my portfolio in line? I tell clients, even though you have the ability to check on it multiple times a day, a quarter is about a pretty good chunk of time to check, many firms now send statements only quarterly because people do have access to check. But that's really a good time to kind of see how things have worked out. So the bottom line is, year's working out okay, despite all the stuff that's been going on. The volatility that we had in June, and in my opinion, has a good chance of continuing into July and August, is the normal volatility of midterm election cycles. It is normal for there to be lots of volatility in the midterms. It's the most volatile of the four-year cycle. it tends to start to straighten out a little bit before the election. Again, past performance, you know, same thing with elections. We don't know how it's all going to work out, but it's, and then usually, unless there's something else going on, there's an, usually a little bit of a rally post-election, regardless of who wins. So for everybody out there in radio land, just steady as she goes. But if some of the market movements have caused you to go, should I have more stocks? Should I have fewer stocks? Should I have more of this or that? You know, consult with your financial advisor. If you don't have one, you may want to give us a call, but just consult and do a quick, a temperature check, if you will.
2: Okay. And you're rocking the red, white, and blue. You're a patriotic soul.
3: Yep.
2: We're heading in our 250th birthday.
3: So happy 250th America. And just remember, it's not happy 4th. It's happy Independence Day, folks. Happy Independence Day.
2: Well said.
3: All right.
2: Reggie, whether it's Independence Day or whether it's the second half of the year,
3: yep.
2: How can someone get in touch with you or a member of your team?
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2: Thank you, sir.
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2: Back to the business of the phones. Let's go there. Someone's on there.
4: We'll get a breeze. Hey, good morning.
5: Hey, kid. I'll get back on the nonprofits, but I wanted. I know. I wish Bolt were here, but I was watching a documentary on the American Revolution, and we were talking about history past 250 years, and it was about a known historian, Kenneth Burns. I know you've may have seen some of his documentary. Anyway, if you look at the whole thing that went down from the English perspective, it almost looks like we were kind of in the wrong. And, and we've always tried to paint it like we were trying to go to war over taxation without representation. But that wasn't... But if you look at this documentary, it's deeper than that. I mean, like, for instance, a lot of our founding fathers, you know, one was a smuggler, but the others were land speculators. And you can almost kind of argue some of this stuff was over land. But then on the people they called the loyalists, you know, they were kind of, you know, like what the story said, you can almost call them conservative. They kind of liked things the way they were. They kind of liked England. They didn't feel like that they were being, you know, treated bad. In fact, they were more worried about the radical, they called, you know, the people for democracy, because they were more prone to violence, you know, to tar and feathering, beating up loyalists and all that. And they had these mobs, and they said, you know, it was sort of like that scene from the Patriot, you know, better to have one tyrant 3,000 miles away or 3,000 tyrants a mile away. So you can maybe even almost make an argument that we started this tyrannical government situation 250 years ago. But going back to your thing on nonprofits, I have a client that's a nonprofit for an animal shelter. And you can easily argue, and he gets paid well, but you could argue he does a service. And you were talking about the hospitals, nonprofits. You could argue also they do a service. But then you mentioned the thing about churches, you know, and I've become pretty serious about that stuff, being a Christian. And that's always kind of bothered me when you see churches that are obviously in these multi-million-dollar compounds, and pastors are getting rich, and that worries me somewhat. You know, you think about getting a calling. Is it a calling to be rich, or is it a calling to God? And then you start talking about college athletics as a nonprofit, and that really, really, to me. And, you know, I don't want to sound like a candy ass, but football making money should be taxed. Now, that money that the football team makes and the athletic team department makes were to go back into the college, and I don't know if this is true or not, but let's say if it was funding engineering studies to make things better, like studying, funding medical research to find cures for diseases. Funding ways to make more efficient electric cars or engines, or funding things that benefit, if it's a state-supported school, that benefit the people, well, that makes more sense. But if the athletic department is just there to make coaches rich, athletic directors rich, and everybody else just rich from TV stations on, that needs to be taxed. And I agree with you about the gold standard, by the way, Ken. That's 2 days in a row.
6: Thank you, Breeze. Appreciate it, my man. Yeah, Breeze and I hadn't agreed in a long time, and 2 days in a row celebrating America's 250th
7: It must be something monumental like
6: anniversary.
7: That.
6: And I want to go back to the argument on not-for-profits. I said earlier, and Breeze reemphasized that, there are not-for-profits that are in the business of solving problems and making communities safer and making citizenry healthier. I just think you got to look under the hood. And you got to, once again, if nonprofits have gone from 9% of our GDP, or really about 7% of our GDP per tax foundation, to 18.5% of our GDP, what has happened? How many people are taking advantage of being a 501c3? I don't know. I'm not arguing that, hey, Rev, you know what's up over there, but it's not up over here. And I think the first place to look under the hood is college athletics, because they're not curing cancer. They're not making the world a better place. They're giving us something to cheer for, that they're giving us a version of entertainment, but does that deserve the right to not be taxed just like a radio station or a construction company or a farmer? I don't think it does. So, in the spirit of trying to be fair, and here I am with, arguing what my father said comes once a year in October, but I think you always politically seek fairness, and it seems to me unfair that the muffler shop or the farmer, the truck body builder are getting taxed and taxed and taxed, but those celebrating, the hype cycle of college athletics funded by, boosters and donors and television revenue that escapes the tax man, that just sounds a bit unfair to me. Healthcare is complicated. Education's complicated. I do think we need to be looking under the hood at some of these educational institutions, some of these healthcare providers, to see if indeed they are abiding by the constraints of 501c3 and not-for-profit. But I think college athletics right now, Rev, when you talk to someone who's in that field, all they talk is revenue. All they talk is what the NIL contract is. All they talk about is the roster cost. All they talk about is the television contract. All they talk about is what tickets cost and how many luxury boxes we're building and how much more revenue we can generate. And I just think that's an offense. I just think that should be deeply offensive to the men and women who are footing the bill. So some of these, for entertainment purposes only, can remain nonprofit. Let's go to the phone, then we'll take a break.
7: John in Florence. Hello, John, you're on the air.
8: Good morning, guys. Ken, I just wanted to call and let your listeners know that if anybody wanted to go somewhere in the PD that resonates just to the sacrifice of the sacrifice that the men who fought in the revolution made for us, I would say one place to go to is the grave of Abel Cobb, which is up in Society Hill. Granted, it's on the Marlborough County side of the river. He was one of the gentlemen who fought under Francis Marion during the revolution up near Darlington and Sherrall in that area. And the reason I bring him up mainly is because where he's buried is about a stone's throw away from where he actually lived. During the revolution, he at some point led a raid against loyalists in the area because they were attacking Patriots homes and places, and he after this raid, he went back to his home with two of his officials and was cornered there by some loyalists at the end of early in the morning. And basically, after he tried to surrender, they executed him on the spot. And it was apparently such a grievous thing that when Francis Marion orchestrated the surrender of a bunch of loyalists in South Carolina, he gave two exceptions and for people who could be given parole, and one of them was the person who murdered Abel Cobb. So I just, the fact that, you know, where his grave is basically where he died, I think is something that's really poignant to the story of the American Revolution in South Carolina. I just want to let your listeners know if there's some place they wanted to go just to honor, you know, during, you know, just take a second before or after they celebrate the day to just kind of, you know, take a second to think about what the sacrifices are made. But that's all I just wanted to say.
6: Thank you. Well explained. Appreciate the call. Appreciate the information. And yeah, let's take a moment on Saturday. Put your beer down. You know, I mean, I'm not saying don't have a good time. I think celebrating July 4 is perfectly, but don't forget July 4 is a calendar date. Independence Day is what that moment is about. And 250 years ago, as imperfect, Breeze nailed it, as imperfect as these founders were, they created a country that has allowed human prosperity to flourish in a way no other country had or has since. I very often think, In my quiet moments, Rev, why me, Lord, the Kris Kristofferson song? I mean, I do. I genuinely think of that, Josh. I'm like, why me, Lord? What have I ever done to deserve to be born in a country that offers me more opportunities than 99.9% of the world have provided? And I still complain. I still whine. I still moan. I still groan. Tax them damn college athletic pro. And I'm sitting here with the opportunity to be whatever I choose to be. Now, do I believe government's trying to restrict? Yes. And I think we need to be on guard about government creep and government, you know, the consciousness or lack of consciousness of government. But I still, we need to remind ourselves that we won the birth lottery. I don't like the decision the court made two days ago, but it didn't affect my ability to be my best. And to, I joke around and say, when the alarm clock goes off as a young person, I had two choices, get up or not. If I get up, it leads to one sort of life. If I don't, it leads to another. And that is a choice that our founders gave me the freedom and flexibility to be allowed to make. Take a break, back in a few.
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6: We're back, 843-661-0937. We have with us this morning Gray Television's Senior National Editor and White House Correspondent, John Decker. John, good morning and happy Independence Day weekend to you.
16: Happy Independence Day weekend to you as well. Hope you have some nice plans to celebrate America's 250th. I'm looking forward to it. Really historic occasion, and it is hot to celebrate it right here in the nation's capital.
6: Speaking of hot, inflation has been hot here recently.
7: What a segue.
6: The chairman of the Fed. Yeah, we're talking about Independence Day. Now we're talking about the chairman of the Fed. What a contrast there. But John, the chairman of the Fed is new. And Kevin Warsh, we don't know stylistically how he'll do the job. But he has indicated that the outlook for inflation has improved. Is that a fair analysis?
16: That is a fair analysis. And for that reason, you know, I think that he's going to be one of those Fed officials. Remember, there's nine Fed governors. He's going to be one ultimately urging interest rate a cut by the Federal Reserve. There are some on the Fed, Ken, that are saying right now a situation exists where you could see a rate increase as early as October of this year. So there's a little bit of dissension right now on the Federal Reserve Board in terms of what to do next as it relates to interest rate cuts.
6: John, the new chair will never, ever throw the old chair under the bus. But Warsh did say, and I read in one of the financial publications, that the Fed has just missed the target. I mean, it's gone 50 quarters, or 50 months, I think, of just missing the inflation number. That's about as critical as you'll hear a Fed chair be of another. Fair?
16: Yeah, that's pretty fair. You know, I think that, you know, you look forward, you don't look backward. As you know, the president was very critical of Jerome Powell, the former Fed chair who served for so many years and actually was named to the position by President Trump in his first term. But then the president felt that Jerome Powell wasn't doing a good job as the Fed chair in terms of cutting interest rates aggressively. But we are now in a situation in which the jobs picture has improved greatly in 2026 compared to 2025. That's a good thing for our economy, but you obviously have to watch those inflation numbers. The last consumer inflation number was not a good one when it came out just a few weeks ago. So we'll see if that trend continues.
6: John, you're an attorney. I'm not. A lot of focus has this week been on SCOTUS. I've been on SCOTUSblog.com more than I care to mention, and tried to understand some of the language and nuance. But a federal judge blocked the Postal Service from imposing restrictions on mail-in ballots. Explain that.
16: Well, a few years ago, the Postal Service was sued by the NAACP as it relates to mail balloting, and they came to an agreement that was signed off in a federal court. And under that agreement, this new federal judge here, based here in Washington, D.C., said that the Postal Service must abide by that agreement that it agreed to several years ago with the NAACP. So that means you cannot in any way not send out those mail-in ballots once they come into the Postal Service system, and you must process them as quickly as possible. So that's the news that came out yesterday. The president had signed some executive orders related to those mail-in ballots, and what this federal judge ruled yesterday is that executive order is well and good, but you still have to abide by the agreement from several years ago between the United States Postal Service and the NAACP.
6: John, you're one of the few people I know, maybe the only person I know, that has actually flown on Air Force One in somewhat of an official capacity with a press pool following the president. We now have a new Air Force One. It looks different. I guess it is different. It took its maiden voyage this week. You care to comment?
16: Well, I do. I would love to have been on that maiden voyage, which was yesterday. It was out to North Dakota to have the president take part in a ribbon-cutting ceremony for the new Theodore Roosevelt Presidential Library. But it looks beautiful. The exterior looks different, as you pointed out, from what we're used to. The color scheme's different. The interior, as it's been described by some of my colleagues who've been on board and were on that maiden flight, is very different. It's really like a very ultra-luxurious first-class cabin throughout. So I can't wait to take my first trip. I'm in a rotation, so that's the way that works. So at some point during the summer, I'll be on that new Air Force One. And when I am, and when I've done that trip, I'll give you a full report, Ken, I promise.
6: John, do we know whether does the president have unilateral discretion about what Air Force? I mean, it would be like Trump to do something like this, and people like it, and people don't like it. But there is no authoritative voice that overrides the president on what Air Force One has to look like, because it's looked a certain way for a long time, and now it's different.
16: Well, you're right about that. So there are two Air Force Ones that are being built right now by Boeing. They've been in the process of being built, and I would imagine once they are completed and delivered to the president, to the White House, in mid-2028, that's the expected delivery date, the color scheme will look exactly like the color scheme of this new Air Force One, which is red, white, blue, and gold, as opposed to that white and baby blue color, which we associated all the way back to the Kennedy years with the original Air Force One that obviously got the attention of the American public.
6: Do we know if Trump tried to put Trump on the tail? Ben, we don't know that.
16: No, I didn't. We did not try to do that.
6: Fair
16: it might be somewhere on board the plane in the interior, but it's not on the exterior.
6: There you go. Thank you, John. Once again, happy Independence Day, and appreciate all you do for us here at Wake Up Carolina.
16: Thanks so much. Have a great one. Bye-bye.
6: Thank you. 843-661-0937. We're talking about the Fed. Josh, can you get us in queue for a second? Jason's talking about the Fed. Breeze was talking about the Fed. I'm talking about the Fed. John's talking about the Fed. The Fed left to its own is dangerous enough. The Fed combined with not having to have a hard asset to back up the amount of currency, the M2 money supply is how we refer to it, as, you know, the amount of money circulated throughout our economy. Well, Rev, naturally, the more money, the less valuable it is. Mm-hmm. I mean, that's just a supply and demand issue there. This is not a new debate. I mean, we're talking about the gold standard. We're talking about the Fed. We're talking about quantitative easing. I want to go all the way back to the beginning, Josh. And this is about 4 minutes. We not play it. We may not play it all. But as we celebrate our 250th anniversary, I think it really is important to understand the origination of some of these complicated matters that we've basically said grace over with for 250 years. And what better place to start than Jefferson versus Hamilton in the Washington administration. You ready?
17: You must find Philadelphia much changed.
18: More change than I could have imagined, Mr. Hamilton. Not the city itself. All cities swallow everything in their way.
19: That's no surprise to me. That's why I abhor them.
20: But I've been, as you know, in revolutionary France, where the streets are filled with the songs of liberty and brotherhood and the overthrow of ancient tyrannies of Europe, and to return from there to this, our cradle of revolution, and find the dinner table chatter is all of money and banks and authority is an unwelcome surprise.
21: Unwelcome, perhaps, but necessary.
18: I must admit, Mr. Hamilton, I
20: a little uncertain as to the purpose of the Treasury Department. No doubt its function will reveal itself to me in good time.
1: The future prosperity of this nation rests chiefly in trade. Trade depends, among other things, on the willingness of other nations to lend us money.
20: And how would you propose to establish international credit?
1: Our first step would be to incur a national debt. The greater the debt, the greater the credit. And to that end, I have recommended to the President that Congress adopt all the debts incurred by the individual states during the war through a national bank. The idea being that if the states owe Congress money, then other nations will feel more inclined to lend it to us.
20: If the states are indebted to a central authority, it increases the power of the central government.
1: There you have it exactly. The greater the government's responsibility, the greater its authority. Mm.
20: The moneyed interest in this country is all in the north, so the wealth and power would inevitably be concentrated there in the federal government, to the expense of the south.
1: If that is the case, it is unavoidable if the Union is to be preserved.
20: I fear our revolution will have been in vain if a Virginia farmer is to be held in hock to a New York stock jobber, who in turn is in hock to a London banker. The opportunities for avarice and corruption would certainly prove irresistible.
1: Well, there you have it, as I have heard said. If men were angels, then no government would be necessary.
20: Well, sadly, that is very well said. But there can be no question. Our nation cannot bind together without powerful central government. But we must also accommodate the needs of our constituent states, both North and South. The power of one must check and balance the other. And to that end, we must dedicate all of our energies and our care.
3: I would like to welcome Mr. Jefferson home. Mr. Secretary of State.
20: Yeah, yeah. Mr. President, gentlemen.
6: And see, I think the reality, I mean, we know Superman doesn't fly, and there are creative liberties taken in the miniseries John Adams, but I don't know that we've ever had a moment. I mean, I'm sure there were others. I mean, if Franklin shows up, you've got the crux of the founders that were more significant than all the others. You got Washington, you got Adams, you got Jefferson, you got Hamilton, all in the room debating about the fate and future of the country. So when we talk about, you know, with John Decker, central banks, and, you know, what the Fed's going to do regarding interest rates, it was a debate from the beginning. I mean, it genuinely was a debate from the get. I've got a crazy theory. Rev didn't laugh me off the street when I said it, but I would argue, and they're fairly documented reports of some of those conversations, and Jefferson wrote about everything. I mean, he wrote hundreds of letters every day, but when Hamilton started arguing for a central bank and for the country to incur debt, Jefferson was real concerned about all the moneyed interest being in the North. And as he said, a Virginia farmer in hock to a New York stock jobber who's in hock to a London banker. That was Jefferson predicting the Civil War. I mean, if you're a Southerner and you believe, I mean, there's no doubt slavery is at the center of the Civil War, but there was also this issue of states' rights. And the North had the majority of money. The North had the majority of financial resources and assets. And Jefferson was very prophetic in saying, I don't know, man. I mean, if your 13 colonies are equally divided economically, okay. But all the moneyed interest being in the North, and I would argue that was Jefferson for, you know, prophesying in some weird sort of way about, you know, they'll be troubled over this. One of these days. Take a break. We'll be back in just a few.
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2: Futures are pointing to more technology losses today ahead of the release of the monthly employment report. Crude oil prices have retreated, West Texas Intermediate down to $67 a barrel. Google has lost its attempt to overturn a nearly $4.7 billion fine imposed by the European Union. The EU's Court of Justice upheld the fine. It was fined over how it directs users to its own search engine on devices including smartphones. Google says the judgment fails to recognize its significant investment in ensuring the Android system remains open and free. July 4th barbecues with beef are costing more this year. Wells Fargo's Agri-Food Institute estimates hamburger beef is up 14% from a year ago. That's your Fox Business Report. I'm Jenny Coselda. 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
4: And here's Thursday forecast from the Community Broadcasters Weather Center. It's going to be wash, rinse, repeat all weekend long. Today, tomorrow, and Saturday, 96 degrees and absolutely no chance of rain. So every fireworks show is a go. But remember to hydrate. Heat indexes could get up to 115.
5: They've got opinions, they've got coffee, and they've got just enough bandwidth to make it to 10 a.m. Wake Up Carolina is back.
6: So we end one segment with Jefferson and Hamilton debating a central planner and whether or not the country goes in debt. We come into the next segment with Van Halen. Right? Is that Van Halen?
7: It's Guns N' Roses.
6: Guns N' Roses.
7: Close.
6: I'm sorry, Guns N' Roses. Same thing. Heathens nonetheless, no matter. So we go from talking about way back then, just imagine Axl Rose sitting at the table, or, you know, the late Eddie Van Halen sitting at the table with Jefferson and Hamilton hashing out the fate future of the country. Jerry Yarbrough, Chairman of County Council, Florence County Council. Want to be careful, Sumter and Orangeburg. Florence County Council is with us. Good morning, sir. How are you?
8: I'm doing well.
6: So I got to believe that people out celebrating, having a big time, will create a strain on the resources the county has, first responders, and I'm talking about firemen and EMS workers and whatnot. Have there been extra preparations? Obviously they know there's going to be more. I'll be celebrating, and I won't say drinking, but more celebrating. What sort of preparations have we made? And I know you guys want to make sure we recognize the men and women who are going to be out there trying to keep us safe.
8: So a natural preparation that we make is, we know it's a holiday. We know people are out celebrating. We know people are going to be on the roads traveling back and forth. Traffic is going to be heavy, so you're going to have a little bit of impatience out there. So we know we're going to have a little bit more of MVAs, car accidents, more people on the roadways. This weekend brings a little extra because we've been dealing with a drought. We've been drilling, you know, some places have a little bit more drought than ever. So then your average Southern guy, he's going to go buy the biggest boom for his bang and fireworks, and he's going to light it off, and it's going to say it'll shake the earth, and it might literally shake the earth if he does it in the wrong area.
6: And then he's going to blame somebody else for starting the fire if he's a real good old boy.
8: Well, if he's still around when they get there when it's burning.
6: But it's some, I've not thought of that. So we're drier than we normally are.
8: That's right.
6: We're celebrating one of the biggest holidays we've ever celebrated.
8: Oh, yes, sir.
6: That's, I don't want to say a recipe for disaster, but that's a recipe to be concerned.
8: That's right. And a lot of people may not know it, but the fire service in general in Florence County is probably 60% to 70% volunteer. So just like me, I'll be out volunteering. So if the call goes out, I'm going to leave wherever I am to go to it. And it's going to be a little bit more taskful because you're going to have, I've seen it when it gets dry like this And you have people that don't pay a little extra attention, they'll accidentally sit on something. They're not going to do it on purpose, but it's just an accident waiting to happen.
6: Jerry, speak if you don't mind. This would be a good day to do it, a good moment to do it. Volunteerism is important in local government, whether it's recreation, coaching, and you know, teaching the kids how to play a certain sport or a game. You mentioned 60%. I remember when I was on council, we did kind of a study to see what it would cost the county taxpayers if volunteers didn't run some of the youth sports leagues, if they didn't volunteer at all these, you know, fire departments in and around the county. It was a lot of money.
8: Oh yeah. It you think about it, if the fire department service just by itself, you would have to almost double to triple the budget of it if you were going to pay people to sit in the stations and wait on these calls. And not only in the first responder world, when you talk about volunteers, just like recreation, there's 10,000 participants that go through Florence County, Little League baseball, esports program. That these participants all need some kind of volunteer service to make it work. So it, you know, there's 500-800 volunteers just in parks and recreation. Then you think about our election, just like we're talking about, we're celebrating our great country. If you had to pay all the poll workers as an employee to go out there and watch the polls on election day, that'd be a big ticket. You're talking about 5-6 volunteers per poll. And I think Florence County has, 70 polls? 70 to 80 polls. So volunteerism is a part of our fabric. And it's something that we need to watch closely as it sort of tapers off, because we compete for volunteerism. Sure. Now, you know, my phone can keep me busy for an hour. I can sit there and look at stupid stuff on the phone all day for an hour and not get nothing done, and it kill an hour of my time. Man, just that easy.
6: You're not encouraging people to not have a good time or discouraging people from having a good time. Just be careful.
8: Yeah.
6: And I know this from my time. There will be people who want to have a good time, but they'll always think about what if I'm needed? What if a fire breaks out? And I think that's the person we need to kind of tip our hat to, the person that really wants to enjoy, however they do, a celebration of a 250th anniversary, but they know in the back of their heads, I may be needed.
8: That's
6: and,
8: exactly
6: and, I,
8: right.
6: and I need to be careful about what I may or may not do. We're tiptoeing around the issue here, but we know what most of us are talking about. Does the county have any plans to celebrate the 250th anniversary or not?
8: Well, we're celebrating. Now, most of the city of Florence is putting on a big event at 76 and 95. I think they call it Lights in the Sky. I can't remember exactly the name of it. So that'll have a big event. You have many churches, just like Unity Church, it will have a big day down there Saturday for the 4th of July. Elam's going to have a pretty good evening Friday evening tomorrow. So you got many places to have a good time. You got many places to go. There's going to be private parties. And when I say be cautious, if you're in a dry area that has a lot of brush around it, go out there 30 minutes before and spray the water hose on it before you light up them $1,000 worth of fireworks, you know?
6: See,
8: you know, and not only that, be sure you drink plenty of water. Be sure, because they're, you know, heat exhaustion at the temperatures they're predicting, that's going to be an issue. You're going to have people with heat-related issues going on.
6: Hot, dried, a bunch of good old boys with time on their hands.
8: Yeah.
6: That's kind of what Jerry's being polite.
8: Yeah. Waiting to blow something up.
6: And you blow something up and you burn something up that doesn't belong to you. And I'm going to tell you, fair warning, if you burn something up that doesn't belong to you, you got some sort of legal problem that cost you. So be very careful. Hey, blow it up and do it up, but don't burn it up, especially if this is not yours. That's kind of a unique lesson.
8: Yes.
6: But I appreciate Jerry coming in and kind of giving us fair warning. And the first responders will be on standby. I mean, I got to believe you've let them know that, hey, this is not a normal weekend, and we need to be ready, willing, and able.
8: That's exactly right.
6: Okay. Thank you, Jerry.
8: Appreciate
6: you. Local guy here talking local politics. That leads me down the road of a local business, Rev. And he said, we're doing this today, and we did it yesterday. We're doing it again today.
7: Yep.
6: And I don't know how to quantify this other than an unusual unusual endorsement. Butler's Fine Menswear is one of our sponsors. Butler's Fine Men's Clothing. Want to be specific here. But normally, the guy doing the reading would say, tell them I sent you. You know, tell them to look at you, how you dud it up. But Mark Butler's let me, don't you tell people that you get things from here because of the way you look. And you don't always, I mean, you step on the back of your shoes, you got, you know, sleeves on.
7: In other words, hurt his reputation.
6: It's better for my business if you say I don't buy from him. I buy from the arch rival across town. But anyway, Butler's is having a summer tent sale. Today is the last day. It's from 10 in the morning to 5 in the afternoon. It's at 2533 West Palmetto Street. Suit jackets as low as $45. They've got, you said this morning, I'm thinking about going by and get me one of those dress shirts for $10. It's a limited time event, low prices while supplies last. 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So they've extended the tent sale. Today is the last day, 10 a.m. to 5 p.m. And I'd love to tell you, to tell Mark and the folks at Butler's that I sent you, but they'll probably raise the price if you do that, because he's asked me to suggest to you that I get my stuff from my duds, my men's hardware, from somewhere else. Butler's Fine Men's Clothing, 2533 West Palmetto Street. It's a local business. We take a lot of pride in promoting local here on Wake Up Carolina. So go by and don't tell them I sent you, but spend some money with one of our local businesses. If you buy clothes, you may not have money to buy fireworks. If the good old boys buy some clothes, that they may not buy the fireworks, to Jerry's point, blow something up and burn something. It's fine to blow it up and burn it up if it's yours, but I know from the country, at times, things get away from you. Let me just say that. 843-661-0937. Our delegation, however many, will be here on the next side of the hour, and then we'll do the best we can to get to the finish line. 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
16: Air conditioning and water. I'm Dave Anthony, Fox News. Millions of Americans need both today.
17: Probably, like, feels hotter here just because it's, like, the concrete and, like, the heat gets trapped in between the buildings.
16: She's in New York City, but this triple-digit heat's in a lot of areas.
18: We have heat warnings that are about the Great Lakes, the Midwest, all the way to the Northeast.
16: Fox weather meteorologist Britta Merwin.
18: So we have feel-like temperatures that could be as high as 110, 115 degrees. And by the way, this heat is lasting through the holiday weekend. We don't get a break until Sunday or Monday.
16: Many communities are opening cooling centers for those needing AC. Despite

0: as retaliation for Ukrainian strikes on civilian infrastructure.
1: Fox's Jonathan Savage. There is a search at sea for a missing American sailor in the Middle East. Fox's Trey Yingston, Tel Aviv.
2: After an emergency water landing in the Arabian Sea, U.S. Naval Forces Central Command posted to X saying there is no indication the emergency was caused by hostile action. Three of the helicopter's four crew members have been recovered and are in stable condition aboard the George H.W. Bush.
1: This after another day of U.S. and Iran talks through mediators in Qatar. Another American win at the World Cup.
3: We had to dig deep for that one. Obviously, I felt we put on such a good performance.
1: That's Christian Pulisic after the U.S. beat Bosnia and Herzegovina 2-0 to advance to the round of 16. Team USA will face Belgium next on Monday. 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
11: From the WMBF Newsroom, I'm Lauren Korn. Six people are hurt after a crash in Florence. Four cars wrecked at the intersection of Old Ebenezer Road and Poplar Chase Lane Wednesday night. Firefighters rushed to the scene to close off traffic while medics treated the victims. A routine package delivery took a suspicious turn in Marion County. Deputies say a woman opened a package she was expecting Monday night when a mysterious powder puffed out. EMS and firefighters arrived in hazmat gear to treat the woman. The package has now been secured, and the powder will be sent off for testing. Today is the busiest and most dangerous day on the roads, according to AAA. Millions of Americans will be driving to celebrate the 4th of July. AAA is urging drivers to leave early, stay alert, and never drive impaired. More than 72 million people are traveling for the holiday weekend. 60 million plan to drive as airfares jumped more than 10% from last year. From the WMBF Newsroom, I'm Lauren Korn.
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13: And here's Thursday forecast from the Community Broadcasters Weather Center. It's going to be wash, rinse, repeat all weekend long. Today, tomorrow, and Saturday. 96 degrees and absolutely no chance of rain, so every fireworks show is a go. But remember to hydrate. Heat indexes could get up to 115.
14: What's the deal with these roads? Why are there so many alligators in my yard? Want your questions answered? Well,

0: you're in the right place. 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
1: We're back, 843-661-0937. Feels like Friday. It's really not. It's Thursday. We're not going to be on the air live tomorrow, nor any next week. The best we could do of Wake Up Carolina. Yep. Josh is putting together, is it a montage, Josh, of best of? Anyway, these guys are running around. Okay, Rev's looking for his headset. We got to get one of our members of the delegation equipped here. Live radio.
2: Sorry about that.
1: It is what it is. And we've become so friendly with our three guests that they're not bothered nor offended by the by the situation. So, Jordan, I want to start with you, and then we go to Low, and then we go to Rickenbaugh, and then I want to have fun. I want to talk about the country and its history and 250 years. But I think it's important for the public to know that right now as we speak, the South Carolina General Assembly has not passed a budget. Is that accurate? And what are the prognosis moving forward?
3: That's accurate. The good news is we have a built-in statutory framework that hasn't always been the case, but this year is the case, wherein we don't have to, like D.C., go in and pass continuing resolutions over and over again on a very temporary basis. We are set up, again, by statute now, that in the event we don't reach a budget, we automatically kick into a CR. And so that gives confidence that, you know, there's not going to be a shutdown. We're not going to get into those kind of games, which that's what they are. They're games that the federal government, you know, gets stuck playing those games. And so that buys us a little bit of time to continue to negotiate. My understanding in talking with, and Philip, I'll go ahead and tell you, he knows way more about this inside baseball than I do, but the negotiations are ongoing. You know, it's funny, the three of us are obviously familiar with it, but there's really two people that are in the middle of it, and that's the chairman of Senate Finance and the chairman of the Ways and Means Committee. My understanding is they continue to negotiate. They've already set another date by which they'll come back, I think, on July the 14th. Does that sound right? And so they're scheduled to meet back. The House has been on, we've been told, I'm sure the Senate's, Mike's been told too, be prepared, because if they get a deal, we're coming back very quickly to try and entertain that.
1: And Philip, somebody told me yesterday, well, you know what they've done? They spent money they didn't have. And I said, no, they've not done that. Get in the weeds if you don't mind. Like Jay said, you're all the Ways and Means. And I know that the chairman of the Senate Finance and the chairman of the Ways and Means have a lot of off-the-record conversations about how to come to some resolution. Where do you foresee this headed?
4: The budget starts, you know, in January, essentially.
1: In the House.
4: In the House. And we had been working on a income tax cut, right? And we worked on that last year, and it got that kind of ready for this year, got it to the Senate. Senate's passed that and got it back. So we budgeted for that money. Now, if you're thinking about any kind of an income tax, that has to be coming out of recurring dollars. You can't do that of one-time non-recurring dollars.
1: Got in trouble, COVID money and one-time expenditures.
4: You go tell all the accountants, okay, we're going to start doing it this way. And then the next year, you're like, oh, we don't have any money. You can't do it like that. You've got to take it out of recurring dollars. And so the Senate then got our budget, and they sent it back. And they didn't find a way to fund the income tax cuts. No, the property tax cuts that they had been working on. And so that number's been sitting out there, but it's about $250. I thought it was $150. It's $250 million of recurring dollars you have to cut. At the end of the year, the BEA gave us an upward rise in how much money we're going to have, an estimate of how much we'll have to spend in revenue. But it wasn't much of that in the recurring dollar column. So there wasn't enough to go back and add that in. And there's been some criticism. Oh, well, they all have to stop with your project money. Well, project money is one-time non-recurring dollars. You can't fund an income or a property tax on the non-recurring budget dollars, just in the recurring. So you have to really go back in and dig into the budget and pull a lot of stuff out that you decided to fund, which makes it difficult. And that's kind of where we're sitting now. How do we get across that hurdle? And because we have the continuing resolution budget, our state government will continue to fund what it did last year at the same rate. But there's a lot of things, you know, pay raises and different things that were put out there for state employees, nurses, and or teachers, and all the different good things we fund in a budget. Then they're not going to happen until they reach an agreement, and then we all go back and vote on that.
1: And I want to stay there with you for a second. I want to get to Mike in the Senate, but and I want you to, with clarity, explain to the public. Okay, you have been trying your best to support the airport. You believe that the airport sustainability or not is important to our area. There are monies in the budget set aside for supporting the airport, but under the CR, that money is not available. There has to be a budget passed for that money to be made available. Is that correct?
4: That's right. And it's not really a project. It's not an earmark. It's actually put in the budget, I think $60 or $70 million for all of the airports all across the state. But there's nothing that specifies how much this one or that one gets in there. Then there's the dogfight you get into.
1: The politics of it.
4: Yeah. And so we're hoping to get our share and hopefully getting about $8 million, but that's... We have to have a budget to get any of that.
1: There you go. So the men and women who work for the state government are getting paid, but some of these projects aren't going to get funded until we have some resolution on the budget. Mike, I want to go to you in the Senate. It sounds like to me from the outside looking in that there's not, now I don't know if there's a disagreement, but there's a working through your prioritizing the property tax and the House prioritizing the income tax. Is that fair?
2: That's the narrative we're hearing. Although we heard it was more property tax versus the earmarks versus property tax versus the income tax, that the House wanted a larger number to go to the earmarks, the community investment projects, as we call them now. The Senate Finance Chairman Peeler wanted that tripling of the homestead exemption and the property tax relief done. But I think what the grumblings we're hearing within our body is just the concern about how the Democrat Party will try to reshape this narrative, that its dysfunction in the Republican Party is why these projects won't get funded or things will fall through the cracks. Whether there's any validity to it or not, I just hope we're very careful heading into the midterms, even at a larger narrative, that they say, well, we've got a supermajority in the House and a supermajority in the Senate. How can you all not work it out? We just got to make sure that we control the narrative.
1: But Jay, isn't that the issue on every, I mean, whether it's budget, whether it's something else you guys are dealing with, the factions in the Republican Party have allowed the Democrats to gain more relevancy than you would believe they have. In other words, the Democrats can join up with the Freedom Caucus, which is internally within the Republican Party, and they can overrule what most Republicans want to see happen.
3: And you know, we talked about it just the other day with the hemp legislation that failed in the House just a couple weeks ago, that's exactly what happened when the Freedom Caucus joins up with the Democrat Caucus. All of a sudden now that supermajority we were just talking about is not so super. I do think if you step back, you know, there are going to be 100 different ways people try and frame this discussion, this debate, this negotiation over where we are. At the end of the day, it's Republicans trying their best to cut taxes as much as we possibly can for the greatest benefit of our people. And so I'm proud of that. The things that concern me, you know, Mike and I just got back from D.C., had a great meeting with some federal government officials from the White House. And, you know, we're trying to follow the plan that red states are following this working economically across the country. Find ways to cut taxes, decrease regulation, and your economy prospers. And so when you step back and look at what this debate really is about, I think we'll find a path forward that we can all rally around at some point. Fingers crossed, hope and pray. But that's really what we're tinkering with, is trying to find the most effective way to benefit the economy.
1: Philip, the Board of Economic Advisors, I mean, I know what they are, but for the listeners' edification, who are they, what do they do, and how often, as a member of the Ways and Means, do you get these estimates or projections?
4: The BEA is set up to give you budget estimates, and really, we have different bills that want to spend money. They tell us how much they think that bill would cost. If we pass this, it's going to cost us this much, and whether... What you're dealing with a budget is they give you two sets of numbers. One's for your non-recurring dollars and your recurring. Recurring dollars, new money in those two categories, is probably three to four to even five times more non-recurring dollars that we get to spend in a new budget than recurring. So everything else is plugged in from year, all the other years past that is recurring dollars. But now you're talking about how much extra money will we have this year in those two categories, and we budget accordingly. And that's, I don't quite understand how the Senate would be trying to spend, trying to take money from the new recurring dollars that they're told and be able to fund both of these tax cuts in the same year, because we, you can't really do all that. So you've got to kind of decide between one. And we said, hey, we'll do the tax cuts next year. Bring it straight to us, and that'll be the first thing we put on the agenda. But you got to have that kind of money. You can't take it out of the non-recurring pot. And that's where I don't understand why. I'm not on the conference committee this year, but that seems to be a sticking point. But I think there's a little bit of needling going on. Oh, well, we don't need to do this amount of earmarks. Earmarks come back to your district, to the senator's district, which is the same district as my district, portions of it.
1: Sure.
4: And Jay's too. So the citizens of that district benefit whether the House brings it back or the Senate brings it back. So, you know, we're all working together on this, and our delegation works together.
1: And Mike, to that point, I mean, you're being an accountant by education. I was involved in, and Philip and Jay helped us here, I was involved in a downtown project that required changing some of the historic tax credit laws. And the BEA got real specific about, you know, here's what it costs the general fund, but here's the potential return if indeed these projects go from being dormant to viable businesses. It's an interesting exercise, and really and truly, it's in accounting.
2: Yeah, it is accounting, and I look, as accountants, we deal with numbers, but numbers are all driven by perspective. And our perspective in the three of us in this delegation, I mean, we've got rural areas, in particular Philip and I, and I've talked to senators and who have the entire Senate district is in Greenville or Charleston or the Richland County. And their position is, you know, look, earmarks, they really aren't that necessary. We need the municipalities to function on their own. And that's a great narrative to say until you go down into Coward. Or your Atlanta or Pamplico, and you realize that $12,000 for body cams matter, or $14,000 for, you know, new tasers actually matter for public safety. And when we look at public, you know, the public desire for safety as one of the biggest things, and the need for safety, how do you say to a Scranton or to a Timminsville, you know what, that's really not the state problem, you all need to fund it individually, when some of these towns, you know, whether they buy a lawnmower or not changes their budget for that year.
1: And Jay, isn't that, and then we'll take a break, I want to get your take, because Mike raised the evolution of Rick and Bob's very interesting to me. I mean, you've seen it now, and it's real. I've often argued it's hard to be a conservative and represent rural South Carolina. It just is. I mean, it puts you in somewhat of a fix. But isn't some of the commentary less about conservative and liberal and more about rural and, I mean, I say the hey, the has and have nots, but in essence, that's kind of what Mike is talking about. There are areas in our state that have a stout enough tax base to not worry about, you know, whether this earmark gets there or that earmark. But there are a lot of areas that if they don't get this help, they're in dire straits.
3: No, that's well said and completely accurate. We see so many times at the State House the metropolitan versus the rural debate. And it's particularly interesting in a place like Lawrence where we have both. We have, you know, we're a definite mixture compared to many counties. I think what you just heard, sort of this discussion unfold this morning, is incredibly interesting and accurate in that, you know, kind of what I heard is, look, it's not our job to come to your town and say, we're going to pay for you to have law enforcement. But we will come help you when you're in need with these specific issues that you bring to our attention and say, we need tasers, we need body cams in order to most effectively protect our people. That's absolutely where an earmark can be just a critical, meet a critical need of the people in your area. Not all the needs. it's not our, you know, it's not the state tax base job to come through for everything, but absolutely come through with some of those things that can make a big difference in certain areas.
1: And Philip, that's when I'd want to hit somebody in the face when my own party runs a negative ad saying I'm a big spender, but I'm a Republican. They accuse you of not being conservative because you're trying to get a local law enforcement in rural South Carolina a taser gun, or you know, their public works department a zero-turn lawnmower, you're all of a sudden, and it's not the Democrats calling you a big spender, it's your own party calling you a big spender.
4: Yeah, I think, you know, you hear the mantra from local government, stay out of our business, you know, this is local, and then, of course, occasionally they need help, and it's like, hey, can you help a little bit? So it's a back and forth that way, and yes, there's people up there that have taken a position that makes it tough. They won't vote for the whole budget. I mean, when you don't vote for the whole budget, you're saying that everything in the budget's bad. That's that libertarian thing you were talking about this morning, and that, okay, so someone funds a particular project in, let's just say, Orangeburg, that's for a community center where they can go meet up and do things and all. And that's what they feel is important. I'm not going to buck that because I know what's important in mine. Right now, our infrastructure and our airport and things like that are critical to resolve. We've got to get this resolved to be able to grow and to function. I mean, people need water that you can drink.
1: And Mike, it's not the Democrats. It's internally within the Republican Party, this libertarian. And I've got a big libertarian bias about me, but I don't have the responsibility of governing.
2: It's a nice luxury to not be in office and to say things like, you know what? It should not be the taxpayer's responsibility to help fund anything in these municipalities. We all pay our taxes, let them fund on their own, until you drive through rural South Carolina and you realize that, man, that's a nice luxury. And while to Jay's point, we are not responsible as a state to go in and say, we're going to fund your entire law enforcement. But when you've got your folks who you know and you see, who say, you know, I need protection in my community, and for my law enforcement to have a little more equipment, we're better protected. That becomes the nuance of what's the core function of government? And if it's not partially to help protect and defend, then what the heck is it?
1: Yeah, we'll take a break. We'll be back in just a few.
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7: This is the secret. 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I keep talking about Wall Street South. 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
1: We're back, 843-661-0937, a Thursday morning edition of our Delegation Hour. Someone's on the phone. Let's go there.
14: Ashley in Poston's Corner, good morning. You are on with the delegation.
15: Good morning, gentlemen. It's always a pleasure to talk with you, and a real treat, actually. I would like to first off wish everybody a happy 4th. I hope y'all have a wonderful 4th celebrating America's 250 years of independence. Secondly, I would like to congratulate Senator Rickenbaugh on winning the primaries. Him and Alan Wilson, congratulations.
2: Thank you, sir.
15: I do have a I've been out there campaigning for you, so I might need you to, you know, help me out some.
16: You don't want to pay any income tax or property tax. I'm with you, brother.
15: On the income and property tax debate on which one passes, I hope both of them pass, mind you. Is there any concern, though, if we just pass the property tax, given the fact that South Carolina has an incoming age group of people from up north, retirees, as Ken calls it, the waiting room for heaven?
1: God's waiting room. Horry County's God's waiting room.
15: God's waiting room. Is there going to, if we just pass the property tax reduction, is that not going to put an undue burden on everyone else, considering the growth in the retirement community in our state? And I'll take it offline, fellas.
1: Thank you, Ashley. 63 years old is the average age of the person moving to South Carolina. Now, the majority of us along the coast, Horry's been a big hot spot, but the average age of a person moving to South Carolina is 63. Lo and I have talked over the years about the declining percentage of our general fund that comes from the income tax, because we do have people moving into South Carolina that are bringing retirement accounts and pensions, but they aren't working as much and paying as much income tax. I'll start with you, and then we'll go to Mike and Jay.
4: We want both the income and the property. The way this thing got started is we got started on the income tax first and got it all done and got it through the House and the Senate and budgeted for it. And so we've paid for that one, right? That one is paid for through recurring dollars. We don't have enough recurring dollars to do both of them in the same year. We all want them, but it's just ours kind of got through the system first. And then kind of at the very end, then the Senate gets the property tax back to us that they had been working on. And we didn't fund it in our budget at that time because our budget was set. So it kind of rolls in after that, and they needed to figure a way to pay for that. They could have cut the income tax out completely and rolled in the property tax and sent it back to us, but they didn't do that. So now we're sitting in a conference committee trying to figure out how you come up with $250 million of recurring dollars, and that's just not easy to do at this point, at this time in the budget. Can they? I don't know. I mean, they can work on it, but there'll be some pain somewhere, and I just don't think you can get both done this year, but we already promised, hey, send it to us first thing next year. We'll pass it, and we'll budget for it.
1: And Mike, the reality is you're trying to figure out a way to get property tax relief, income tax relief, and make sure Coward has a taser if their law enforcement indeed needs it. And it's all about balancing the budget. The federal government wouldn't have any problem. I mean, they just put it on the tab. You guys can't do that, to Lowe's point. It's got to balance.
2: Yeah, and I think one of the biggest opportunities for us as a state, and Alan and I have talked about this, is looking at states who are doing a better job at it. Florida doesn't have a state income tax, and Governor DeSantis is continuing to work to reduce the property tax. They're similar to us in that there's a lot of retiree age folks who are moving to Florida. How are they making it work? And that's one of the mantras that Alan and I have, is that we've got to expand our thinking. What are other states doing that we aren't taking advantage of right here? We don't use technology as much. And when Jay and I were in D.C., the Secretary of Treasury, Scott Bessent, who's a South Carolinian, he said the only way for states to get stronger is growth. You can't cut your way to long-term strength. So if we eliminate the income tax, if we reduce our property tax, we've got the opportunity of attracting growth, but it's got to be growth in the right areas. Horry County, they're not asking for more growth. Charleston County, Greenville County, they aren't asking for more growth. But I'll tell you, Marlborough County sure is, and Chesterfield and Williamsburg and even Florence County, we want the right kind of growth. So we got to get in the right areas, but there has to come a point where we say others are able to make it work. We eliminate the income tax and reduce property tax. How are we not doing it?
1: And Jay, to Mike's point, is we are a state that has a heavy bias toward the legislative branch. All three of you are currently members of the legislation. But to Mike's point, it makes it a lot more achievable if the governor has a vision similar to the General Assembly.
3: Absolutely. I've seen it go both ways. I've seen it at times when the governor is opposed to a direction or has their own opinion on a direction, and that doesn't work near as effectively when everybody can sort of rally around and work towards a common goal. my thinking here would be, because I agree with both these guys, I want both. The income tax is sort of ahead of the property tax because it did go through quicker. I think the governor jumped on it a little quicker initially. It seems to me like a good compromise, bad word, I get it, but a good compromise would be to phase in the property tax over maybe a 2 or 3 year period. Let's increase the homestead exemption, not maybe quite as much as or initially planned, but let's give a bump to it, and let's communicate to our constituents and taxpayers that there's more relief over the next couple of years. And I don't think there'd be that would be foreign. We've done that by way of the income tax. We didn't say we thought it was fiscally prudent to phase down the income tax, you know, showing that we could operate within our means and cut taxes along the way, not just ripping the Band-Aid off, but being prudent. And I think a similar approach to the property tax problem could work.
1: And Philip, I mean, you know, there are conversations, obviously I'm not privileged to, but you talked about the chair of the Finance Committee. I mean, because the House and Senate aren't in session, doesn't mean we're not having productive conversations about resolving the issue.
4: No, they're not productive. No, let's go ahead and go along with that. It's 4th of July, and nobody is going to work the rest of this week, but they have worked and they have tried, but it hadn't been productive enough. So I'm just going to disagree.
1: Share as much of that with us as you're willing. So some of those all, I mean, once again, I don't think the general public needs to know exactly how the sausage is made, but I think it's interesting to carry them behind the curtain to some degree and help them understand. I mean, I'm not offended by it, and as a former politician, you probably get better outcomes when you do have a few meetings, you know, outside of the meetings, because you genuinely understand there is no grandstanding, there's no public politicking to make sure. I mean, these are, you know, a handful of people trying to resolve an issue for the state's best interest who honestly have genuine disagreements about it.
4: Yeah, it's always going to be a different budget from the Senate and the House. They've got some different priorities, different things they're thinking about that they want, and it's, you got to find compromise, and that's what it takes. So you live under this continuing resolution until you do. Now, some years we don't have a continuing resolution in place, and I think maybe that's the thing to do. Don't do that, so you will work out a compromise, and otherwise you've got essentially, you're not funding state government at all. So that forces you into the room and says, all right, let's work this out. So maybe that's part of the problem this year, is we've got an out. We can just, you know, we can say, well, if you don't do this, then we can still have a government, and I don't have a lot of pressure. So pressure may not build up. This is kind of weird because, you know, people under 65 are going to benefit from a reduction of their income tax. People over 65 will benefit from the reduction of property tax. And I think about all the people that have moved into the state that never paid much in tax, never paid income tax. They come in, they retired. Now they've got to live on the infrastructure that we all paid for. And what are they going to do? First thing you're going to do is give them a tax cut. Well, you'd like to give it for people who've been here all their lives and paid it, but now all of a sudden you've got 20% of your state, 30% of your state that's come in, and you're giving them a reduction on their property tax. So there's some screaming going on everywhere. Everybody wants somebody else to pay their tax bill.
1: Seemed like I heard Yankee tax. I don't want to seem like I heard Yankee tax in there somewhere. Let's take a break. We'll be back in just a few.
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26: And here's Thursday forecast from the Community Broadcasters Weather Center. It's going to be wash, rinse, repeat all weekend long. Today, tomorrow, and Saturday. 96 degrees and absolutely no chance of rain. So every fireworks show is a go. But remember to hydrate. Heat indexes could get up to 115.
1: We're back, 843-661-0937. I played a bit, 4 minutes, 3 minutes, 37 seconds from the John Adams miniseries. And I think if you're interested in where you come from and what you're about, it's required viewing. And I accept the Superman Don't Fly and their creative liberties taken in the producing of a miniseries. But we're talking a lot about local government, state government, the federal government. At the end of the day, Jefferson and Hamilton debated a central planner or not. There's a great episode that Jefferson basically says, so you guys want to give all the power to Washington. Jay, from your perspective, how has that worked out over 250 years, the relationship between the federal and state government? and state government and local government. You guys live it. I mean, I talk about it, but you live it in your political lives. Your opinion of all that debate we had 250 years ago and where we are today.
3: So if you brought Hamilton and Jefferson, you know, we found a way to bring them in here today and we sat them down, I think Hamilton would look at Jefferson and say, I'm winning.
1: And I think Jefferson would say, you're right. You're right.
3: It's funny, you know, I thought about that debate for the...
1: You just went to Monticello.
3: I did. I just took my family to Monticello and I had to take my... I had to get my daughter in a Morgan Wallen concert before she'd agree to go to Monticello. That's the life of having a teenage daughter. But, you know, something dawned on me that politics is politics. You know, interaction, relationships, personalities, I think they've always mattered, my guess is. And looking back at it, I asked some questions when the tour we took. I didn't realize that Hamilton was as close to Washington as he was. And I also had forgotten to some degree how important, how big Washington was at that time. Washington, if you go back and look at the Capitol, you ever go visit the Capitol, Washington did a great thing by stepping away because he really could have held on to power for the rest of his life. In fact, Jefferson essentially left at one point thinking Washington was going to be president for the rest of his life.
1: We left a king to have another king.
3: Correct. Mm-hmm. So I think Hamilton probably used that relationship with Washington in order to jumpstart his vision, and then Jefferson was constantly playing catch up. But to today, I will say this in closing, from my perspective, President Trump has done more than probably any president in the last however many presidents, go back a long time, to try and go maybe more back away from that stronger federal mindset. One of the things that was said in the meetings we were in the other day was, you know, red states are doing well and prospering, and we want you to. We don't want to have to babysit from a federal perspective. We want you as smart, conservative, economically sound states to prosper and succeed. And so I think you're seeing sort of not a reset, but a little bit more push in that direction.
1: And Philip, when I think of you and Jefferson and Hamilton, I think of the Medicaid match, you know, and being on the Ways and Means.
3: Philip was there.
1: Yeah. Well, I mean, Philip has to deal with that Medicaid match. I mean, that's just part of your struggle.
4: Yeah, when Second Amendment, I mean, oh, it's cool. Yeah, we've got a 50-state experiment, and you get to look around, and you can stay in the United States and go to the state you want to live in. And if your state starts passing things you don't like, you can pick it up and move. And that's what's happening. You're seeing that occur, that we're strong, but we're abandoning things. And the other day, you're like, well, you really appreciate the fact that the 14th Amendment and states' rights. And then all of a sudden, they give you something that they can mail in votes and absentee votes for the next year and a half while you're waiting on the government to decide who's going to be the next president. That's not cool, but it's a cool experiment because it's still, you just leave that state and come where you want to go.
1: And Mike, I think the one thing to Jay's point and Phillip's point, Hamilton and Jefferson, if they were alive today, they would agree it's an ongoing experiment. I mean, there is no absolute finish line here. It is the greatest experiment in the history of mankind in a man trying to govern another man with the consent of casting a ballot. And that's complicated. And here we are 250 years later, trying to figure out some of the things Jefferson and Hamilton were trying to figure out.
2: Yeah, complicated is the right word. You know, outside of God's sovereignty in his plan, I'm deeply concerned about our nation. Like, as you watch even recent elections with the Democrat Socialist Party and folks who really believe that our form of government isn't the best, and they want to take us in a form of government that has proven to fail. And it's not one or two of them. If the margin was 80-20, us versus them, I'd be like, okay, well, they're a faction. But you look at the number of people who voted for Kamala Harris. Look at the number of people who voted for Joe Biden. Look how AOC continues to win. There are folks into the tens of millions of numbers who believe that our form of government isn't the best, that socialism is better, that a liberal agenda is better for our nation. I think our founding fathers would weep because so much blood was shed. The price was high to be where we are as a nation, and there are those who forget. Minnesota is a great example of a state that you'd think, man, Minnesota, that's not the east or the west coast or New England. Minnesota is a flyover conservative state from the standpoint of who lives there. Oh yeah, don't you know? I mean, that's Minnesota, and they're electing Somalians who don't even like our country. Where are we? Good gracious.
1: And Jay, we'll circle back one more time to Phyllis' point about, you know, you like this judge until you don't like that judge. You like this amendment until you don't like that amendment. One of the craziest things, and you know, I want to dig into this one of these days. We've done it here without you guys, but the birthright citizenship case was interesting to me because there is a textualist argument that under the jurisdiction of means under the jurisdiction of, and then there's this intent argument of, yeah, but it was ratified in 1868, and we know what was happening in America in 1868.
3: Yeah, yeah, sometimes, and you know, I'm as guilty as anybody. You know, I believe the Constitution, you know, we strict interpretation, you know, we the law is what it says. Until you don't like,
1: well, no, you don't stop understand. Being a textualist and becoming intentionalist.
3: Exactly. No, it's a living. You don't understand what they meant at the time. So, I do think on that particular subject, though, there needs to be more debate. There hadn't been enough debate. We've been too much time on, you know, the background of it and not finding practical solutions to defense and things like that. But, you know, I agree with these guys. We're wrestling with what was the quote? You know, it's a republic provided you could keep it.
1: Franklin.
3: And that's a real concern for this moment in time. We've outlasted those that came before as far as this form of government. And somebody, it might have been Mike said this the other day, 50 laboratories of democracy. And sometimes in laboratories, good things happen and great things come to be, and sometimes they blow up. So yeah. You got to be very careful as we work through this.
1: But Philip, you and I both know, despite our shortcomings and misgivings, you're going to a cool place this weekend. I'm going to a cool place this weekend. Nobody's making me go, and nobody's stopping me from going. And we need to remember that.
4: Yeah, we do. And 250 years of this experiment, and I appreciate the people who have the guts to fight for it. And thank you for all the servicemen and historically going back in time. And I was talking to somebody the other day, and he talked about his grandfather gave his life for this, or great great grandfather. And he, you know, I don't know my mutts. We don't know where they were 200 years ago. But some of these people knew that their grandfather was a general in the Revolutionary War, or great grandfather. So thank you to all those people and the current people, our heroes we have now. And our heroes go deep. I mean, it goes all the way from the military to the local law enforcement to school teachers to all the people that make us better.
1: And Mike, in closing, I've argued this for preparing for this show, really and truly. Jefferson and Hamilton get the credit. They deserve the credit. They were the political thinkers. They had the political debate. But we got a university in our backyard named after not the greatest political thinker, but a badass. I mean, a warrior who had a big hand, to Phyllis' point, in helping us defeat the British. And I want to make sure we raise awareness of those, you know, in the backwoods of South Carolina fighting off the greatest army the world knew at that time.
16: I was Sharice and I went and kayaked down in Lynch's River. And a little garden snake almost fell into my kayak, and I about flipped that doggone thing over, freaking out. Imagine what Francis Marion and what his troops did living out there in the swamps to protect our way of life. We have such a debt of gratitude we owe them.
1: No doubt about it. 250 years, and we're still at it. Maybe we get a budget in South Carolina. Maybe we don't get a budget. It sounds like I trust Lowe on some of these, and he's convinced me it's a... It's a more of a struggle than the radio show hosts want to believe. I appreciate all three of you. I know the listeners do. And as I've said before, and I'll say again, very seldom do politicians step into the lion's den, kind of like these three men do. And I think they deserve a lot of credit because they take the questions as they come. Josh never says, we're not taking that one. We're not taking that one. Thanks to the three of you. We'll take a break. We'll be back in just a few.
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0: I'm Dave Anthony, Fox News. Less than half what it was in May. 57,000 jobs created last month. Economists expect to double that. And the number of new jobs in May also revised down by 43,000. However,
14: the unemployment rate fell to 4.2%, down from 4.3%, which it had been holding steady at for about 3 months.
0: That's Fox Business Network Cheryl Cassoni. For a second day, there's a search in the Arabian Sea for a sailor still missing after a U.S. Navy helicopter made an emergency water landing.
15: The U.S. military says there's no indication the crash was caused by enemy action, but the cause is still under investigation. Navy assets are searching for the missing crewman. Three others on board were hurt, but are in a stable condition. The U.S. Navy's Fifth Fleet says the helicopter was deployed to the region on the USS George H.W. Bush aircraft carrier.
0: Fox's Jonathan Savage. It's up to now at least 20 deaths in Ukraine after a Russian bombardment. Hundreds of drones and missiles targeting the capital, Kyiv. Many others are injured. There's a lot of damage. It's a Russian retaliation for Ukrainian strikes that hit oil facilities inside Russia.

0: We said it before a lot of times. We're always there for each other.
1: Malik Tillman scored the second goal. The American team advances to the round of 16. 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
9: From the WMBF Newsroom, I'm Lauren Korn. Six people are hurt after a crash in Florence. Four cars wrecked at the intersection of Old Ebenezer Road and Poplar Chase Lane Wednesday night. Firefighters rushed to the scene to close off traffic while medics treated the victims. A routine package delivery took a suspicious turn in Marion County. Deputies say a woman opened a package she was expecting Monday night when a mysterious powder puffed out. EMS and firefighters arrived in hazmat gear to treat the woman. The package has now been secured, and the powder will be sent off for testing. Today is the busiest and most dangerous day on the roads, according to AAA. Millions of Americans will be driving to celebrate the 4th of July. AAA is urging drivers to leave early, stay alert, and never drive impaired. More than 72 million people are traveling for the holiday weekend. 60 million plan to drive as airfares jumped more than 10% from last year. From the WMBF Newsroom, I'm Lauren Korn.
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8: And here's Thursday forecast from the Community Broadcasters Weather Center. It's going to be wash, rinse, repeat all weekend long. Today, tomorrow, and Saturday. 96 degrees and absolutely no chance of rain. So every fireworks show is a go. But remember to hydrate. Heat indexes could get up to 115.
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12: We're back, 843-661-0937. Josh, grab your mic. You said something a couple of days back that kind of inspired me. I think you're worth saving. I think there's some salvaging of the person that is Josh Vander Noord. You said you're gaining a new, you didn't say respect, you didn't say appreciation, but you said something to the effect of, I'm gaining a new understanding of our founders. What do you mean by that? It would have been maybe one day last week in the course of our conversations. And I mean, you've said critical things of our founders. They deserve it. You've said supportive things of our founders. They deserve that. But you said it might have been in one of these

0: other things we were talking about, the Constitution and, you know, how ironclad it is, and is it living and breathing, or is it, you know, from an originalist perspective. But we were talking about something, and you said, I've kind of gained a new, curiosity might be a better way to say, the curiosity that you have found in your interest of the founders, because I think the majority of Americans have been misled. I think we've been terribly misled into believing that God put these men in a certain place at a certain time and required them to all think just alike, get out of the way, let providence do its thing, get out of the way and let, you know, God do his thing. And I don't buy that. I think God was very much involved in the formation of our country, because I think God's the Alpha and Omega. I think God is the beginning and the end. He had to be involved because he's God. But I think God kind of got out of the way and said, okay, you guys hash some of this out. What did you mean by the new curiosity? If that's, maybe that's not your word, but the curiosity that you find you've kind of had in relation to the founders.
1: Yeah. I mean, I know I've kind of accrued a reputation on the show of being the founder basher, but
0: I didn't take it to be negative or
1: yeah, but that, because like I criticize the Constitution and the constitutionalists, which I think is a fair debate, but like people put the Constitution on sort of the level of the Bible. Like George Washington is God and the Constitution is the Bible. It's like we can criticize one without the other. And I guess the more I sort of study into these things, you see the human element of the founders. And that's a double-edged sword. You know what I mean? It's I find often, especially when it relates to the Gospels or something like that, when you really kind of put yourself in somebody else's shoes and almost like say it out loud, just kind of like put yourself in that moment, it starts to make a little bit more sense. You know what I mean? And you think about especially how things weren't great for the American colonies, but they weren't that bad. And these people were risking their lives.
0: And they had pretty good lives.
1: Independence. Yeah.
0: And they had pretty good lives. Had plantations.
2: And that's one reason why, and we talk about it a lot, but the John Adams miniseries, if you haven't watched it, Josh, it's just because it kind of does put you into some of those moments and those conflicts.
0: The struggles.
2: And yeah, the good and the bad. The struggles and the debates. And they did such a great job on the production. It puts you right into some of those situations and gives you new appreciation.
0: But there is, to Josh's point, Rev, there is a part of our generation that refuses to find flaws in the nation we love. And I think it's required, if you love something, to identify its flaws. You know, the reason that I think we've had a successful marriage, I'm talking about my wife and I, is early in our marriage, she accepts she hadn't married a perfect man. So her expectations became realistic. Same with me. I think very often we try to find perfection when perfection is so hard to find. Josh, I'll agree with you here. The Bible is the perfect word of God. The Constitution is the best men could do. And it's not perfect by any stretch of the imagination. We found out earlier this week that is not perfect, because I genuinely believe that if Jefferson and Adams and Madison and Washington and Franklin were sitting outside the Supreme Court when they ruled that under the jurisdiction of means birth tourism and anchor babies and all these, I think they would have said, no. I mean, we drafted that Constitution and the allowance for it to be amended by you know, what was happening at that time. And in 1868, the country was dealing with one of the darkest episodes in American history, and that is slavery. And abolishing slavery and the Emancipation Proclamation. What do you do with all these freed slaves all of a sudden? And Dred Scott said they're not citizens. And then the 14th Amendment, the Citizenship Clause, revisited that and said, so it's always been an effort to make things right. Now, what is right? Now, Rev has a version of right. I've got a version of right. Josh has a version of right. But I think the amending of the Constitution was always human beings in pursuit of political righteousness. But you'll never find it. Why? Because humans are involved. those damn human beings that are so imperfect. But I do believe, I think the beauty of the Constitution is it's, they did the best they could do at that time, but they gave it the ability to be amended. They knew that things would come along that we didn't understand, and or excuse me, they didn't foresee. And you know, what's around the bend? I don't know, but let's help these people have the ability to adjust accordingly. But I've never believed the founders were an example of God's providence. If I'm a Christian, I got to believe God was in the middle of it because he's in the middle of everything. But I do believe that that God basically said, okay, you guys hash this out in the best way humanly possible. And I think they did about as good as you could do. Is it perfect? Of course not. I mean, it begins with a guy who owned slaves who said all men are created equal. That's how imperfect it was. That's how contradictory it was. But as I said during the break, and I'll stand by this, you know, you will do what you choose to do as we celebrate our 250th anniversary. I mean, some people have to work, but you're getting paid. I mean, we know there will be, you know, military men and women and armed force, law enforcement and first responders. I mean, it's another day of the week, and you got to work. But the majority of us will have a chance to celebrate in a way that we choose, in a place that we choose. And I don't think we should ever take that for granted. So I'm with you, Josh. They were a mixed bag. And I've not always believed that. I was told that these are almost perfect men doing God's work. No, these were very imperfect men trying to do the best they could to cobble together a governing system that had, I don't want to say been without precedent, because there'd been some republic stride. They didn't last long. And this has endured. And it remains imperfect. It remains a work in progress. I'm fascinated by, you know, those four men in the room. What would they say if they came, if they came to the Capitol tomorrow and they said, wow, I mean, I never imagined this. But to believe these fundamental debates we're having, the country's never been more divided. I mean, it's never been more hyper-partisan than it is today. I think the country's pretty much always been divided. It's, for most of its existence, been somewhat hyper-partisan. Maybe we didn't have Twitter and X, can't have Twitter and X. We did have X, formerly known as Twitter, and some of the social media.
2: We did have duels.
0: We did have duels, yeah. I mean, Alexander Hamilton survived the Revolutionary War and died in a duel with Raymond Burr.
2: Raymond Burr?
0: Not Raymond Burr. What am I saying, Raymond? That was a guy, a sitcomer.
2: That's Ironside.
0: Yeah, that's Ironside.
2: Aaron Burr?
0: Aaron Burr, not Raymond Burr. anyway, as we continue the history lesson, I just find it, I mean, I get a bit chill bomb. I mean, you said it had a big impact on you when you watched the miniseries.
2: Oh, and, John Adams. And that's why, because it seems like we harp on that a lot.
0: We do this time of year.
2: Yeah, and we should. And I think they deserve credit because it was so well produced. And everything from the sounds to the visuals to the acting is so good. And I think that's the best way I can explain it, if you haven't seen it, is that it does probably better than anything I've seen put you into those moments. So you can kind of not only learn about it through Hollywood, obviously, but you can kind of feel it in a way.
0: You can, and it goes into the historical context of the relationships. I mean, it doesn't dwell on the relationship Washington and Hamilton had, but it gives you a glimpse of that. It doesn't dwell on the relationship, because I think Ben nailed it yesterday, and I've read a little bit about this, but I've just kind of ad-libbed more than anything and editorialized in my own brain, my feeble brain. But I've always wondered how worried John Adams was about Jefferson and Washington and that populist streak. Because Adams and Hamilton weren't. I mean, they believed in, you know, the authority of government. The government's got to have authority over the people. And Jefferson said, maybe not. And I think there was some of that in Washington. It was not as much populism in Washington as there was Jefferson. I mean, Jefferson was the redhead rabble-rouser is what Thigpen would always call. The redhead rabble-rouser from the Commonwealth of Virginia is what Thigpen always called Jefferson. And I think we've done a decent enough job, Rev, you and I and Josh, of bringing to light some of the lesser knowns. And I'm talking about some of those who weren't the political thinkers of that moment. They weren't on the front row of political ideology and theory and science and whatnot. The Francis Marions of the world and the Sam Adams of the world and the John Hancocks of the world. I think it's fascinating that Hancock basically took a personal fortune. I mean, he was a wealthy man. You know what he did with most of his money, Josh? He funded the insurgents. I mean, imagine if somebody came, I mean, if you're a wealthy man today and somebody comes to you and says, hey, man, I'm thinking about trying to overthrow the most powerful government on the planet. They also have the most powerful military on the planet. What's your investment interest? And then you and I would say, get out of my office, you damn fool. I mean, you're crazy. But Hancock said, tell me more. I mean, just imagine. I mean, I'm being hypothetical. But imagine Paul Revere and Sam Adams walking to John Hancock's office. And they say, hey, you're the richest man in town. We got an idea. And he's thinking about, okay, we're talking about trading and cargo and shipping and the harbor. And he says, I'm tired of this king. And I'm tired of their, you know, their rule. And we don't have any money. We're willing to fight, but we don't have any money. And Hancock basically says, you're talking about fighting the British Empire? With what? With your money. You know, we need your money. The French will come along later, but we need... I mean, imagine the irrationale behind that, the illogic behind that. But that was part of the process that got us to where we are. So once again, I think we've done a great job. And I think John Adams, the miniseries, Rev, kind of celebrates a little of both. Because it shows, and we'll play it here in a bit, it shows during the vote for the Declaration of Independence, it shows men walking off the battlefield into the Continental Congress to cast the ballot in favor of independence. And to me, that's a very intentional scene. You got Jefferson and Adams sitting here, highly educated, highly distinguished, highly scholarly, highly intelligent. And then you've got this guy that walks in with a limp and a sword and a gun, and he votes aye. And I just think there's so much to that. And you know the creators wanted you to see that people actually walked off the battlefield to cast a ballot in favor of independence. It's a fascinating story. It's a great story. It's a story that the majority of us listening to my voice have benefited from. And I'll break it down and say the Kris Kristofferson song, Why Me, Lord? What Have I Ever Done? I do think of that because there's so many people in the world today that July 4 will be another day to try and survive some way, somehow. And that's not what we're doing here. We're arguing about what this amendment meant, what that amendment meant. I'm yapping on the radio 4 to 5 days a week, 20 hours a week. What is Ken's opinion about this? How does he feel about that? Nobody's saying, shut up, don't say that. You better not say that for fear of some sort of censorship. Well, that was the case in most of the world. The majority of human beings living on the planet in 1776 answered to a monarch, king, or a dictator. The overwhelming, in fact, it may have been everybody on the planet, to some degree was held accountable by some leader that had inherited blood right or, you know, bullied his way to some leadership position. And here comes these men who had this crazy idea. Wonder if men could govern other men. I mean, that was a very foreign concept for the most part. How do we decide which man governs which men? We have elections. We do what? We have, you mean free and fair? Yeah, we have free and fair elections, and we like this man better than that man. And this man gets the right to tell us what our body politic is going. I mean, that's just it was unheard of. It's very common now, but at that moment in time, it was absolutely unheard of. Let's take a break. We'll be back in just a few.
3: Celebrating 250 years of freedom and independence, here's your American moment. In 1803, a bold decision doubled the size of the United States overnight. President Thomas Jefferson faced a problem. The vital port of New Orleans was controlled by France under Napoleon Bonaparte. American farmers depended on the Mississippi River to ship their crops. If France closed the port, the young nation would be strangled economically. Jefferson sent diplomats to buy New Orleans. Instead, Napoleon made a stunning offer, all of Louisiana. For $15 million, the United States gained 828,000 square miles of land, stretching from the Mississippi River to the Rocky Mountains. The deal wasn't clearly authorized by the Constitution, and critics called it reckless, but Jefferson seized the moment. The Louisiana Purchase secured American trade, opened vast lands for exploration, and set the stage for westward expansion, including the famous journey of Lewis and Clark. One signature, one bold gamble, a continent forever changed. This is an American moment.
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9: Ken is a political genius, Dave is a technical savant, and Josh, well, he's there to clean the bedpans. This is Wake Up Carolina.
0: We're back, 843-661-0937, to wipe the tear off my cheek. And it was not Rebel Rouser. I got corrected. Not only was I wrong about Raymond Burr, it's Aaron Burr. It's a rebel and rabble rouser. He was a rebel. He was a rabble rouser. Josh, so you may go to Monticello this weekend. Is that what I'm hearing?
1: Maybe.
0: Okay. You know what he asked? Just like a, how much it cost?
2: Yeah, how much?
0: You know, everybody wants to know how much it cost. We live in an age, everybody wants to know how much it cost. Nixon took us off the gold standard.
1: I ain't like these girls, man. I can't afford all these trips.
0: Yeah, well, I mean, I don't know how young people do that. They're not buying cars, is what you say.
1: Daddy's money.
0: I can relate. 843-661. I can easily tell my boys no. It's real hard. It's real hard to tell your daughter no. And anybody out there, any father with boys and girls know exactly what I'm talking about. 843-661-0937. This has been a jump around edition of Wake Up Carolina. I do want to remind you one last time. You ready? And this is kind of a weird endorsement. It's a non-endorsement endorsement. But if you are in the need for any sort of men's hardware, and I'm talking about clothing and apparel, and they got a wide variety of different sorts of things, Butler's Fine Men's Clothing is having the final day of their summer tent sale today at 2533 West Palmetto Street in Florence. It's a local business. This sale is for obviously a limited time, low prices while supplies last. We're talking about suit jackets for $45. We're talking about dress shirts. Rev said he's going to get a $10 dress shirt if there are any left. Peter Millar, Southern Tide. I mean, this is not about the off brands. This is very much the name brand, good stuff, at significant discounts. So we're encouraging our listeners to go by Butler's. And I know this sounds kind of unusual. Mark Butler, who is the proprietor of that business, said, please don't tell people that you get what you wear from me because you look hideous most of the time, even on the days you do decide to wear socks. I don't know that you're good for my business, but so don't tell them that Ken sent you. We're talking about our 250th anniversary. And I mean, to me, I fancy myself as somewhat of a self-taught historian. I have a great interest in the revolution and what inspired it and how it transpired and where we ended up. And here we are 250 years later, America celebrating its anniversary or its birthday. Fox News Radio Jared Halpern is in the best place I can imagine to celebrate our 250th anniversary. That is in the White House. So Jared, how is President Trump celebrating our 250th anniversary on behalf of his fellow Americans?
10: Well, he'll celebrate a couple of different ways. Tomorrow, the president will travel to South Dakota for a big fireworks show at Mount Rushmore. And then Saturday on July 4th, on Independence Day, is the big celebration here in D.C. on the National Mall. Billed is now the largest fireworks show in history. They're going to fire off these fireworks from 10 different locations, 8 barges on the Potomac. It's happening late, 11 p.m., which some residents aren't too thrilled about. And yesterday, the president, in remarks, said that he was going to speak for a really long time just to show that he could in the D.C. heat. We are under an extreme heat advisory this week for the weekend in D.C. Heat index is well above 100. That's causing some level of concern, as you can imagine, from local officials. They are trying to get more of these water filling stations around the mall because the mall is a tightly secured area right now. There is entry points that you have to use. You are limited in what you can bring onto the mall. You can't have big coolers. You can't have backpacks or other things to kind of hold water. So they are trying to kind of set up these cooling stations around the mall because folks are going to also have to get there really early, right? You may have to get there early in the afternoon and then stay, as I said, through 11 p.m. for the fireworks in this really tremendous heat. They call it, I guess, a heat dome. It's hot. I'll say that. Hot enough that I'll probably watch a lot of the festivities from my air-conditioned living room.
0: Jared, we've talked a lot about the founders this morning and this week, preparing for, you know, today being our last day on the air until we take a little time off. Trump's a mixed bag. Our founders were a mixed bag. Trump has detractors and Trump has supporters.
10: Yeah.
0: But from the outside looking in, there seems to be a high level of patriotism. He is genuinely proud to be an American. Can you speak to that at all?
10: No, I think that's right. I mean, you heard that yesterday in his remarks at the Teddy Roosevelt library that he helped open up. He has said that one of his goals as president is to try and renew this sense of patriotism. Now, I think with that comes some political division, and we've seen a little bit of that, I guess, play out as well, because there have been critics of the president, some Democrat and liberal organizations who are accusing the White House of kind of politicizing the 250th. But I do think that the president generally is excited to be presiding over this major milestone, 250 years since the Declaration of Independence, since the founding of our nation, breaking away from the crown. And you are seeing that on display. I mean, you come into D.C. Over the last several months, they've had banners up, 250 American flags, the bunting, all of that, and it's going to continue through July 4th, because there's kind of a summer of events. Remember, the president announced that in August, IndyCar is doing that big 250 race here through the streets of D.C. That's going to be fascinating, I think, to see, as somebody who drives in D.C. every day. And there are other events kind of that extend beyond just this weekend here in Washington.
0: Well explained, Jared. Thank you for your time. Happy Independence Day, and we'll talk one of these days soon.
10: Sounds good.
0: Thank you. Jared Halpern from Fox News. Let's take a break. Right, we got Drew McKissick on the other side of our break. We're going to try our dead level best. Since we've been on the air, I think Rev and I have been adamant about trying to end our show with the John Adams miniseries scene of voting for the Declaration of Independence. I always post on my social media accounts, South Carolina votes yes. Take a break. Back in a few.
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7: And here's Thursday forecast from the Community Broadcasters Weather Center. It's going to be wash, rinse, repeat all weekend long. Today, tomorrow, and Saturday. 96 degrees and absolutely no chance of rain. So every fireworks show is a go. But remember to hydrate. Heat indexes could get up to 115.
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4: We're back, 843-661-0937. We have with us, it's a later in the show, but we got a kind of a busy Thursday because we're not on the air tomorrow, not on the air next week. We're taking some well-deserved rest from politics and the confusion of America and celebrate our less confusing founding from 250 years ago. But Drew McKissick, SCGOP chairman, is with us. Good morning, sir. How are you?
9: Man, I'm fine until I found out that I got booked for a bunch of politicians this morning.
4: Yeah, but you're right. I mean, I'm afraid to say, but you're right. The delegation hour, in fairness to John Fetterman, is what we refer to it as. But he's gotten better. He's gotten better as time. And I want to be easy on Fetterman because he might end up being one of the good guys here if trends change in Pennsylvania. You never know. You're right, Drew. So I want to prove that you and I can be disagreeable but respectful, and I know you can articulate your point of view. You're a big fan of closed primaries. I'm not. Why are you a big fan of closed primaries, Drew?
9: Well, you know, a couple of reasons. I mean, so, you know, we grew up, and I say we, the Republican Party here in South Carolina grew up under election laws that were written by Democrats way, way, way back in the day when everybody was a Democrat. So why do you need to register by party if everybody's in the same party, right? Doesn't make sense, and we didn't. And then Republicans came of age under that in the 50s, 60s, and 70s, you know, Thurman switch, and then we go forward, and, you know, Campbell, and then, you know, getting bigger and bigger. And then we finally got a House majority in the 90s, a Senate majority in the early 2000s. I mean, we have grown up under that system. But it's kind of like, you know, what was good for you when you were in high school is not necessarily what's good for you when you're 40 years old. And we've seen the parties, nationally and in the state, to a good degree, not as much as nationally, but still getting more so, become more separated, more divided. And I would say largely due to the folks on the left who moved further and faster to the left. And, you know, whereas now, you know, we're arguing over fundamental things rather than things at the margins. And so in that sense, now it is in our best interest to control two things. You know, when you talk about closed primaries, there are two elements to it, not just one. who can vote in that primary and who can run in that primary. Otherwise, it's only half closed, okay? And our opinion is, number one, it's in our best interest to control the people that vote in our primary are actually people who subscribe to, as much as we can, you know, can't control it perfectly, obviously, but more so, that we control this more so, that people who vote in it are folks who subscribe to the party's philosophy, who want to truly affiliate with the party and be a part of the party and support the party. And then number two, who can run in the primary? Who can be, who we are required as a party under state law to actually put on or certify to our primary ballot? And they should meet some certain qualifications. You know, we passed a rule this past weekend that said that those qualifications would be, you have to be a registered Republican 90 days before a primary, or before you file, rather. And two, you have to have voted at least two out of the last three Republican primaries. And failing that, you can get a waiver from the county committee or the state committee if they're trying to switch you and they truly want you on the ballot. You know, so, because, you know, here's the problem with trying to put a rule like this together is we got 46 counties in different stages of development, let's say. You know, Greenville County is not Dillon County. You know, you get that. They're different. And you've got a lot of indie rural areas, as you know, a lot of conservative Democrats who've been conservatives all their life and vote Republican for president and governor and senator, but, you know, they're a county council member locally there in the Democrat Party. And now you get to the point where they feel like they can switch. And you want our locals to be able to accommodate that. This rule accommodates that, so it allows for the continued growth of the party there in those rural areas. But, you know, we've got a constitutional right to freedom of association. And current state law forces us to affiliate with people who might not necessarily agree with us when it comes to us doing the most important thing we do, which is put somebody on the ballot to represent us.
4: Here's my pushback, and I guess it's personal with me. I didn't register to vote last 40. The first election I ever voted in, I ran as a Republican in a district that had never elected a Republican, and I got elected. Why am I not good for the party, the growth of the party, the prosperity of the future? I understand that's anecdotal. I understand that would be an anomaly in general. But how do you address if that were to happen again? Here comes a late bloomer. Here comes somebody who wants to make a difference, has the ability to make a difference, but is confined by these restrictions.
9: Well, again, you're not confined by those restrictions necessarily.
4: Okay.
9: As I pointed out, you know, our folks, depending on what level of office you'd be running for, let's say county council or, you know, whatever, a coroner or sheriff, the Florence County Republican Party, by simple majority of their county committee, could give you a waiver and put you on the ballot. If they, you know, people who knew you, they knew you and they knew Ken's a good conservative guy. He's the kind of guy where we'd be comfortable having to represent our party. Let's put him on the primary ballot, and then we'll let voters, you know, Republican voters sort it out. So they could give you that waiver. If you run for the state house or further up the ladder, multi-county party races, solicitor and so forth, the state executive committee could give you a waiver, put you on the ballot. You know, people who hopefully know you and can vouch for you. That's what that process helps facilitate. You know, and again, you have to understand, and I know you do, I mean, politics is full of people who are different. And again, we got a small state, but we got 46 counties with some big differences. And again, rural, urban, conservative, more libertarian, et cetera, et cetera. How do you create a rule that accommodates as many or all of those people as much as possible? And I have, and other folks in our state committee have, and the party have twisted and worked on this for over 10 years, longer than I've been chairman. So that's been 10 years. And we've worked with the legislature, I say, with some members of the legislature to promote legislation to try to get this done. The proposal that we have now is as close as we have ever got to compromise and accommodates as many potential people as possible and points of view as possible. And again, we got it through our state executive committee overwhelmingly. We passed it at our state convention last Saturday by a 3/4 vote, which is, in my mind, incredible to get that level of support for it. And, you know, now, as you know, we're going to court. We filed a federal lawsuit on Monday against the State Election Commission over the lack of partisan voter registration, because not having partisan voter registration makes it impossible for us to implement our rule, which, by the way, state law says we can do. That's what's so crazy about this. Section 7920 of state law says political parties can add the qualifications for membership and qualifications for voting in the primary. But then state law goes on not to give us any option that would be worthwhile, partisan affiliation, to decide or to apply to who can vote in that primary. And what are we going to choose? you know, you got to be a conservative talk show host to vote in the primary, or you got to have blue eyes and blonde hair, or not be from South Carolina, or be in South Carolina for 10 years. I mean, you know, obviously those don't make sense. Whether or not you affiliate with our party makes sense. And so there's a conflict in state law, and we're going to have to get a federal judge to make them sort it out, unfortunately.
4: Okay, you got it. You're looking for a judge to do something. The judge did something this week. We spent the majority of time talking about birthright citizenship. We got to do this in 3 minutes, Drew. But I would argue that in your world, the National Republican Senatorial Committee versus the Federal Election Commission, what was a big win for Drew McKissick and the GOP, because it allows it, it basically takes away the restraints of how much money political parties can spend on supporting campaign activities in coordination with the candidates, right?
9: Absolutely, 100%. That goes back to our ability, our First Right Amendment to free speech, which also means coordinating with candidates that we have voted to represent us. I mean, you know, functionally speaking, those candidates on the ballot, they are us. They're our people that we put on that ballot to speak for us, to represent our party. So when it comes to getting them elected, we should be able to coordinate with them to work to get them elected. That's why we nominate them. And the problem is, under the current regime, until that decision came down this week, you know, with super PACs basically have all the influence around the country. And it has distorted the political system in a lot of ways. Now, I'm fine with them being able to do what they do. My problem up until now is the parties ought to be able to do the same thing, because, you know, we're the ones who nominate them and put them on the ballot. And that's going to open up all kind of extra avenues for us to coordinate with our candidates to help get them elected, and that's a good thing.
4: And you will be competing directly with super PACs for what I don't want to say dark money, because you're supporting Republican candidates, but this will absolutely allow people to make unlimited contributions to political parties so they can work directly with the campaigns to help Republicans win elections. In other words, Citizens United said that PACs have a right to amplify their political speech. Now the party has that right to amplify its political speech.
9: We do, but when it comes to federal races, remember that we do still have federal campaign contribution limits. So we're bound within those hard dollar limits.
4: Gotcha.
9: So you can give a super PAC $1 million, you can give me $10,000. Okay, but the difference when we can coordinate with the candidates, it means I can coordinate with our federal candidates to do, say, by television. Well, those super PACs pay anywhere from 3 to 7 times more for the average TV ad that you see than the candidates do. That means those hard dollars matter more, and working through state parties and federal committees, party committees, will matter more for our candidates, big time.
4: Well explained. Thank you, Drew. Appreciate your time. Sorry to kind of get you at the back end of the show, but Litchfield's calling, and I hear it loud and clear. Thank you, my man.
9: Go have fun. Y'all take care.
4: Happy Independence Day. Drew McKissick, SCGOP chairman. We had to kind of shove that in under the wire at the last minute, because we don't want to deprive our listeners, right, of the opportunity to. We've really, John, whoever produced John Adams, the miniseries, owes us a check, because we've done about everything we know to do to basically encourage, like my wife says, I'll beat you into submission. You're going to listen to Born to Run. And you're going to like it, whether you want to or not. The other has been this mini-series that Rev and I become big fans of. I think a lot of you become big fans of it, and it's very informative. I think Rev said it better. It kind of puts you there. I mean, it does as good as you can do of being put in that moment and what our founders were dealing with. You know, I've long dismissed the belief that our founders were a perfect group of men at a perfect place and time. I think they were a very imperfect group of men at a very imperfect place and time. But I gotta believe that God's hand was in it, because I think God's hand is in everything. And out of that came 250 years of twists and turns and struggles and battles and wins and losses. We've debated this week, you know, the most consequential events in American history. I didn't get a lot of pushback with the Revolutionary War and Civil War being number one and two. We've argued about the gold standard and the Lincoln assassination, the JFK assassination. I don't think there's anything as important as when our founders decided to disobey the king. Because remember, Rev, this is after we petitioned the king with the Gallows Branch petition, and he sent back a letter that in Pamplicoenian said, not no, but hell no. And, you know, you guys want to go this road, public hanging will be on the table. And they did it anyway. And I think that is an act of just an unbelievable amount of political courage. And the one thing I think we need to remember about our revolution, it was from the top down. I mean, as Josh said a second ago, these guys had pretty good deals. But they believed that humanity would be better served if men and women have a right to chart their own course and blaze their own trail. And they took a vote. And here it is. As we say, have a good weekend. Enjoy your Independence Day. We'll see you in about 10 days.
10: Vote. A resolution proposed by Mr. Lee.
11: Yes.
12: He's not here.
13: That these colonies are, and of a right ought to be, free and independent states. And that all political connection between them and the country of Great Britain is, and of a right ought to be, totally dissolved.
14: New Hampshire.
15: New Hampshire
16: votes yes.
17: Rhode Island.
18: Rhode Island votes yes.
17: Massachusetts.
19: Massachusetts votes yes.
17: New York.
20: New York has yet to receive new instructions from its Constituent Assembly. We therefore respectfully abstain.
17: Connecticut.
21: Connecticut votes yes.
17: New Jersey.
22: New Jersey votes yes.
17: Pennsylvania.
23: Pennsylvania votes yes.
17: Delaware.
24: Delaware votes yes.
17: Virginia.
25: Virginia votes yes.
17: Maryland.
26: Maryland votes yes.
17: North Carolina.
27: North Carolina votes yes.
17: South Carolina.
28: South Carolina votes yes.
17: Georgia.
29: Georgia votes yes.
17: The vote stands. 12 for independence, none against, with one abstention. Resolution carries.

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8: Less hiring and less unemployment. I'm Dave Anthony, Fox News. We got that update to the economy this morning.
9: There were just 57,000 new jobs created in June, fewer than expected, though the unemployment rate declined to 4.2%. Economists were predicting job growth of 110,000 and the unemployment rate holding at 4.3%.
8: That's Fox's Jenny Casola. More than a week after twin earthquakes devastated Venezuela, a survivor pulled from the rubble as crews keep searching for thousands still missing, more than 2,200 confirmed dead. A search also continues in the Arabian Sea for a missing U.S. Navy sailor. After a helicopter made an emergency water landing, three others on board were rescued. U.S. Central Command says there's no indication enemy fire was the cause. This after mediators in Qatar reported progress after two more days of indirect U.S. and Iran talks. Fox's Trey Yingst reports from Tel Aviv.
10: As the Middle East waits to see what comes next in the ceasefire with Iran, Israel is marking 1,000 days since the October 7th massacre. A rally was held outside of the Knesset today, Israel's parliament, to call for accountability in the aftermath of the attack.
11: We demand an official commission of inquiry by the Israeli government to investigate.
8: That Hamas terror attack killed more than 1,000 Israelis and triggered the deadly destructive war in Gaza. At least 20 people are dead in Kyiv after what Ukraine's foreign minister called a night of horror. Russia attacked with hundreds of drones and missiles.
12: Loud explosions shook the Ukrainian capital for hours. The attack with ballistic and cruise missiles and drones damaged buildings and civilian infrastructure across the city.
8: Fox's Greg Palcott. At the World Cup, the U.S. advanced to the round of 16.
13: I felt we put on such a good performance and didn't deserve the red card. I mean,

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3: Stocks are rising this morning after that mixed jobs report showing less hiring last month, but a slightly lower unemployment rate. The Dow is up 324 points, the NASDAQ gaining 219, the S&P 500 adding 55. Price of oil's down 1%, putting WTI back to $67 a barrel, around the level it was before the Iran conflict started. Gas isn't there yet, though. It's down a penny today. AAA's national average for regular $3.83 a gallon is still 85 cents higher than before the fighting. And President Trump is demanding that oil companies bring those pump prices lower faster as he gets ready to celebrate America 250 on the 4th of July in Washington, D.C., despite triple-digit heat.
4: I'm going to go and I'm going to make a really long speech just to show that I can do anything.
3: And it's not just Washington that's roasting. There are heat warnings and alerts from Arkansas to Wisconsin over to Maine down to the D.C. area.
5: The actual air temperature, problematic in itself. I mean, Philadelphia, 104 degrees, is extremely high. But when you add in the humidity, it is harder for your body to stay safe. So we have feel-like temperatures that could be as high as 110, 115 degrees.
3: That's Fox Weather meteorologist Britta Merwin. We mentioned America 250. That's not the only anniversary people are having fun celebrating this week.
6: World UFO Day, celebrated each year on July 2nd, marks the anniversary of the Roswell incident in 1947, when reports of a mysterious crash in New Mexico spawned decades of theories about UFOs and extraterrestrial life. And this year's UFO festival is happening in Roswell, just in time to make July 4th out of this world. There are events planned, including a drone show over downtown Roswell, a parade, a Walk of Fame ceremony, an alien costume contest for humans and pets, and the UFO Festival car show.
3: That's Tanya J. Powers. I'm Dave Anthony, and this is Fox News.
7: Hey, what's up, y'all? 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
9: And here's Thursday forecast from the Community Broadcasters Weather Center. It's going to be wash, rinse, repeat all weekend long. Today, tomorrow, and Saturday. 96 degrees and absolutely no chance of rain. So every fireworks show is a go. But remember to hydrate. Heat indexes could get up to 115.
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2: Hello, America. Welcome to the Glenn Beck Program. It is the last show before we celebrate America's 250th birthday. We're live from Washington, D.C. Jonathan Turley is going to join us here in just a second. We're going to talk a little bit about the Supreme Court and a little bit about the founding of the nation. Yesterday, I gave you part two of the writing of the Declaration of Independence, and I told you about Thomas Jefferson. He was grieving his mother. He was terrified for his wife because he thought she was going to die. She had a miscarriage, and those were really bad for her.

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1: Hi, it's Glenn, and I want to ask you a question. 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

0: The race to succeed GOP Senator Joni Ernst is led by a Democrat. State House member Josh Turek leads Republican Congresswoman Ashley Hinson 50-46% among registered voters. Also in Iowa, the opinion of President Trump is 55% unfavorable, a reversal of the 2024 Fox News voter analysis of 52% favorable. In Georgia, Democratic Senator John Ossoff leads GOP Congressman Mike Collins 56-43%.
1: That's Fox's Gernal Scott. The couple who climbed to the very top of the Empire State Building in New York City yesterday, all the way up to the antenna, were in court this morning and then set free on supervised release. They faced numerous criminal charges before they came down and were arrested. The couple got engaged. On Wall Street, the Dow is surging up more than 400 points, but the Nasdaq's down about 50. A big win for the U.S. at the World Cup.
2: USA is on top, and I don't know what I can say. Don't count us out.
3: USA!
1: Those are from watch parties in Atlanta and Indianapolis after the American team advanced to the round of 16.
4: Balligan scores! Flo Balligan! First to react to the deflection! He'll do the LeBron celebration! It's 1-0 U.S.!
5: Courtesy of Fox, Flo Balligan scoring for the U.S. in the 45th minute against Bosnia and Herzegovina. The U.S. took a 1-0 lead into the half, but in the second half, Balligan was sent off with a red card after stepping on the ankle of a Bosnian player. But shorthanded, playing 10-on-11, the Americans got a cushion on a free kick from Malik Tillman in the 82nd minute. They win it 2-0 to advance. They will play Belgium on Monday night in Seattle. Tony Genualdo, Fox News.
1: Three more teams will advance today. Three more will get knocked out of the World Cup. Spain plays Austria. Portugal versus Croatia. Tonight, Switzerland faces Algeria. I'm Dave Anthony. This is Fox News.
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8: And here's Thursday forecast from the Community Broadcasters Weather Center. It's going to be wash, rinse, repeat all weekend long. Today, tomorrow, and Saturday, 96 degrees and absolutely no chance of rain. So every fireworks show is a go. But remember to hydrate. Heat indexes could get up to 115.
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0: plan that actually fits your situation. They're not trying just to sign up for something as quickly as possible so they can get paid. I want you to go to Chapter right now. It is a great, great service. Just go to Chapter, hit #250, say the keyword Chapter, #250, keyword Chapter. Anna, welcome.
1: Thanks for having me back, Glenn.
0: It is so great to have you.
1: Thank you. Yeah, especially on the 250th birthday weekend. So
0: I know, it's nuts.
1: Here.
0: I know, it's nuts. I don't remember what congressman, I'm sorry to change this subject, but I just noticed your congressional pen there. And I had a congressman walking with me at one point, or maybe it was a senator, and he took it off. The minute he got off the Capitol grounds, he took it off, and he said, "This is the ring." He's like, this is, I feel like Gollum.
1: I think it was Massey.
0: It was Massey. Yeah.
1: Massey.
0: Yeah.
1: He's right. I like to wear it during press interviews for speech and debate clause. Because people try to sue you.
0: Oh, as long as you're wearing that?
1: Well, you know, because you've invited me as my official capacity. So,
0: yeah.
1: You know, when I'm talking about people's insider trading and stuff, yeah.
0: Wow. Wow. Yeah, he took it off. He said, I don't like it because he's like, it's the power of the ring. It's like, it's my precious, my precious. Yeah. Anyway.
1: He's not wrong. He's not wrong. For a lot of people, you know, especially right now with the political climate too, you don't want to wear it unless you're, you know, on the Hill because it's a target.
0: Yes.
1: Yeah.
0: Scary?
1: It's definitely changed, especially after Charlie. But what's even crazier is that, you know, there's this sentiment of assassination culture where people are actually pushing it and embracing it. And I mean, we can probably do a whole segment on what just happened in New York with a lot of the DSA candidates getting elected. But, you know, there's been a lot of anti-white rhetoric, a lot of, I believe I saw one comment specifically that said gas, and it was referencing a group, you know, of predominantly Jewish Americans. And so, you know, that type of stuff is really horrifying to see because these people say, oh, well, communism or socialism just hasn't been done correctly.
0: Yeah.
1: And we know that that's
0: wrong. I mean, how many times do we have to go through this? It's the same thing. It just doesn't work. Generally speaking, you hopeful?
1: Well, yeah. So last time I was talking with you, I think we were talking about the Neville Roy Singham and the network. And you saw that the Department of Justice has a massive investigation and has been working on investigating him, going after him criminally. So, yes, absolutely hopeful.
0: So I had Jason was with me. I had the FBI call. How long ago was that? 3 months ago, Jason?
2: Oh, yeah. Easy.
0: Maybe 6 months ago. The FBI called and said, we'd like to talk to you. And I'm like, do I need to come? Is there a problem?
1: Always bring a lawyer.
0: I know.
2: What he said was, Jason,
1: no
2: what did you do?
0: Yeah, I did. And so I said, sure, come on over to the house. So a couple of agents came over to the house and they were actually, you know, gathering information. And they said, you know so much about these networks. And I said, well, tell me what you guys know. And it was almost nothing.
1: Yeah, I mean, they're new. A lot of them, you know, you'd figure that the criminal aspect, this gets into FARA. So I actually have the legislation already back. I'm writing it with Derek Van Orden, who's another member of Congress. And so it's specifically to force influencers to kind of actually go after these networks also for taking money from foreign governments. So we know that with the Singham Network specifically, he's getting a lot of funding from China. But now that the Department of Justice is actually doing their job instead of going after, you know, people at abortion clinics that are simply protesting or, you know, Catholics,
0: right.
1: It's crazy what happens when the government does their job.
0: And it was crazy to me as they sat down, Jason and I, they left and Jason and I were like, oh my gosh. I mean, and it makes sense that, you know, Obama, Biden, they're not investigating any of this stuff. They don't want any investigation on this stuff. And it was amazing to me how little they knew at the time, because these are advanced networks. And if those networks are put on notice, oh, we're coming for you. Some of it will go deeper into hiding, but a lot of it will just stop because it's right on the surface.
1: Well, a lot of these people, to include the individuals that were knowingly engaged with taking money from foreign governments, are now also under investigation. Mm-hmm. But you can't just do investigations. There has to be punitive action to it. And so that's going to happen.
0: Wait. Say that again, because that's my conservative point. You don't hear that all the time.
1: Yeah, so it's going to happen. They're not just investigating to investigate. They are going after these people. And so I have known about the investigation for some time. I just can't talk about it until the DOJ actually mm-hmm. does their announcement. Mm-hmm. But, you know, this goes back to, even with the pin. Senator,
0: I think the pin gives you permission to say it here.
1: Well, yeah, depending on who's interpreting the rules, right?
0: Right, right.
1: Senator Rubio at the time, when he was on Senate Intelligence, actually had written a letter, was following the Singham Network. Senator Rick Scott actually also just did a letter to say, hey, some of these organizations like Code Pink, we need to remove the 501c3 status of them.
0: Yeah.
1: Also to Senator Jim Banks. So we have a lot of good conservative senators that are following this. But, you know, I mean, can we please go to the Senate? Because I got a lot to share.
0: Yeah. Okay. So let's go.
1: Yeah. So I want to just be really clear about something. We're on America's 250th birthday right now. Our birthday celebration basically this entire year. And we control the House, the Senate, and the White House. And yet you have a group of four Republicans in Senate and really John Thune, who has every ability to enforce the talking filibuster and just doesn't want to do it.
0: Mike Lee is beside himself.
1: Well, but the thing is that you cannot, like, if you're going to continue the cycle of insanity, then you can't complain about it. But that's why I'm taking such a hard line position on what I'm doing right now with, by the way, other members of Congress. This is not just my fight. I mean, you have members of the Freedom Caucus, Representative Tim Burchett, Max Miller. All these members are saying, hey, hold up. We have the ability to, in the text of the National Defense Authorization Act, put the Save America Act. And yet, why are we not doing it? And so, I'm not voting for the rule. They're not going to vote for the rule. And the excuse that I got from leadership, actually, I got a call from Steve Scalise, and he said, we can't put it in because it's considered not germane. That means it has nothing to do with the bill. First of all, there's been many cases this year in the 119th Congress where they've done other legislation that you could argue was not germane, and they stuck things in. And secondly, as a veteran, if you are telling me that voter ID and proof of citizenship and everything else in Save America is not important to national defense and security, maybe you haven't been paying attention.
0: It is.
1: And so we have,
0: especially with what's happening with China, especially with what's happening with Iran.
1: It's not just China and Iran. It is Chuck Schumer saying that he wants to give citizenship to millions of illegal people here. It is the fact that it doesn't matter if it's 1 or 100 or 1,000 cases of voter fraud. Why would you not want to secure that? It is the fact that you have, you know, I call them blue anons, but these Democrats that are saying, oh, the Trump machine's going to steal the election. You hear this crazy concept that they stole the last election. Well, let's play devil's advocate. If you really think the election's going to be stolen, don't you want voter ID? But like, even aside from that, even aside from party politics, Black, white, Hispanic, Democrat, Republican, Independent, men, women, we all want voter ID, period. And so I'm not going to, I don't care if they go on television and trash me. Everyone who's paying attention knows that if we don't stick this in the NDA, if we don't stick it in FISA, if we don't try everything, if we don't try in reconciliation, it will never become law. And that's not an option.
0: Is the president for you on this or against you?
1: I won't speak for the president, but what I will say is that I have been one of President Trump's very few from the beginning protectors and defenders, and I was with him in New York City, and I will continue to have his back. And there are some members of Congress that are using this fight right now for some personal reasons and gains. I think he's addressing them, not me.
0: Okay. Can you tell me what the hell is wrong with Thune? What people ask me all the time, why won't they do it? What are they gaining by not doing it other than just continuing to play the game?
1: You know, John Thune's GOP went to censure him. Then they said, well, if we censure him, it's going to give the Democrats a win. I would argue that, you know, when you have someone that's failing to deliver on one of the promises that the Republican Party made to the American people, then that's a failure in itself. And when you, in the military, you learn when you have poor leadership, you don't blame the enlisted. You take responsibility as a commanding officer.
0: Correct.
1: So where is the responsibility taking of the Senate? Then you have these other members that don't care. So this idea in the Senate is, and you can see it, they were more concerned about putting the automatic win for some of the lawsuits that they had for their cases than they were debating Save America. They're more concerned about dog parades than Save America. They all went on recess and vacation, and then they're attacking Mike Lee behind closed doors and Senator Scott because he's fighting. I don't care. I don't want to be in Senate. And what I will tell you is part of the freeing part of, I think, my mentality in this is that I don't care if I'm here for 10 years or not.
0: So
1: I can do what's right and necessary.
0: So let me tell you something. When you actually don't care, because that's what terrified people. When I was at the network level, that terrified them.
1: I'm sure.
0: Because I didn't care if I was on Fox for another day or CNN. It didn't matter to me. I don't care. When you actually can say, I don't care, and people believe you, the power that comes with that is remarkable, because people don't know what to do with you. There's no way to intimidate you. You're like, go ahead. I don't care.
1: The best advice I ever got was from Jim Jordan. Two things. The first thing he said is always travel with your spouse because, you know, you're a young woman and they'll try to spread rumors, which I do always travel with my spouse and my child as well. And then the other thing is if you promise to do what you said you were going to do on the campaign trail, it's remarkable how easy it will be for you at this job. And I promise to do this to every single one of my voters. And you know what? When people go to the press and they trash me, I'm not going to bring up their stock trades that look remarkably similar to insider trading. I'll let the American people do that. But what I will focus on is my parliamentary tools in my toolkit. And guess what? You want my vote? Put the text of the Save America Act in the National Defense Authorization Act. Stop giving me excuses. Stop pulling parliamentary procedure. Stop lying to the American people and saying that we're obstructing. We are fighting. You all promised to do this when you guys got elected.
0: Again, I have to go back. Why won't they?
1: Well, there is some concern, I think, in the House that Senate would have to take a tough vote on the NDA, but I don't care.
0: Oh, my gosh. Boo, cry me a river.
1: Let's send it over. Let's help our frontline members that depend on this. Let's help them get elected. Because guess what? The midterms are only a few months away. Let's give the American people faith in their vote and the election process. Let's deliver for the president. But more importantly, if the Senate's going to then make the decision to strip that out, let them offer the amendment to strip it out. Let them take that vote and let John Thune say, this is what my chamber did, but it is not my job. And I refuse to run cover for the Senate, and I refuse to run cover for those in the House that are trying to protect the Senate.
0: Do you think the GOP, is anyone learning the lesson from Cornyn and what happened, that the GOP voter is just done? We're not playing the same game anymore.
1: I think the Senate made a very terrible mistake in trying to back candidates that they knew would fail because they live up here. They've gotten too complacent in their circle, and that's why the founding fathers never wanted politics to be a full-time job.
0: Yep.
1: But they'll just have to learn the hard way. And I look forward to the president's convention because some of these people won't be able to show their face. And it's not about shaming people. It's about calling them out for promising and failing to deliver.
0: More in just a second. Stand by with Anna Paulina Luna, the congresswoman from the great state of Florida. Let me tell you about the Byrna launcher. I believe in hoping for the best. I just don't believe hope is a strategy by itself. Hope, you know, I hope my house never catches fire, but I still have fire extinguishers and I know the number of the fire department. I hope I never need a spare tire in my truck, but I'm glad there's one there. We prepare for things that we hope never will happen because we understand that life doesn't always do what we want. You know, it doesn't ask us for permission. Personal safety deserves the same kind of thoughtful preparation. That is one of the reasons I like the Byrna launcher. It gives responsible people a powerful, less lethal option for protecting yourself and protecting the people you love. It fires kinetic and chemical irritant projectiles that can stop a threat from as far away as 60 feet, giving you the opportunity to create distance and get to safety. Legal in all 50 states, doesn't have a background check to it, no permit to purchase it. You can be 18. As long as you're 18, you can have one, and there's no lethal force in it. Hope for the best, absolutely. Just don't be stupid. 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
1: That role when we get back.
0: So what is the plan from here?
1: So the plan is that there was a procedural maneuver that the floor leader decided to do. So he voted against the rule with us so that he could call up the vote again and potentially try to save it. But there's no saving the rule in the current form that it was written. And I want to be really clear about something. The Republican Party leadership knew where they're at with this vote weeks out, and they didn't want to negotiate. And so it's going to fail. I'm very comfortable with that. I've already made my peace with it. So if they want the NDA to go through, they're going to have to attach Save America Act to it. By the way, the National Defense Authorization Act isn't actually due till September. And then I want to just argue this one point in that they're saying, well, we can do stuff in reconciliation. I think we should do all of the above. Every single piece of legislation going to the Senate needs to have Save America Act. Force them to strip it out every single time. Force them to take that vote. But also on reconciliation, there's only certain things that we can do because reconciliation has to have a monetary tie to it. And so we can incentivize states, for example, to purge their voter rolls. We can incentivize states to require voter ID. But you really think that places like New York and California are going to say that they're going to do that? They're just going to get their members of Senate to get the appropriations and they'll go around it.
0: How concerned are you about this 66% new poll out? 66% of conservative and moderate Democrats have no problem with the socialists in their party now.
1: That goes into the foreign influence operation. If the DOJ continues doing what they're going to do and brings criminal action, which I think they will against some of these people, and then we pass legislation to prevent influencers from taking money from foreign governments, and then, you know, we meet with X Meta in identifying at least accounts that are foreign run accounts. So like X did something brilliant where they were actually able to show where these accounts were being run out of. And you saw a lot of the biggest critics or even sometimes posing as right wing accounts were actually being run out of Africa and Asia and like just not American citizens. That will help, but ultimately it's about whether or not you can articulate and debate those ideas. And my concern is that you have people that are so upset with the Republican Party, but like, what have you done to actually change it? Have you run for office? Have you gotten involved? Or are you sitting online complaining? And if you're sitting online and complaining, that's not going to fix the problem. What I loved about Charlie is while everyone was complaining, he was doing, he would go to the campuses, he would have the debates, and then the success came with it. And people seem to think that, you know, they forget that. And so what I would say is that you have to take action, you know, but also too, our country is still not as bad as what these people say it is. Look at the videos of the Europeans coming and they're like smuggling out ranch dressing and TSA
0: This is divine. I think this is divine providence giving us hope when we were losing it.
1: Yeah. And it's, you know, you can track politics and it can be kind of negative, but like look at us compared to other countries and it's amazing. And what I will say is that, you know, you have the administration. Some people didn't want the peace deal in Iran to work. That's too bad for them. It's going to hold up and we're going to get the peace deal with Russia, Ukraine. And that will be President Trump's legacy. But
0: you think we're going to get the peace deal? Why do you say that?
1: Because
0: you're wearing the pin. She's clutching the pin. Do I? My precious.
1: Yeah, I think that based on conversations. Okay. And what I will say is that a lot of people are going to be upset about that in Congress because they're not going to be making too much money anymore on their stock portfolios. But that's too bad. That's not what the plan is. And so I'm happy that President Trump is at the helm. And what I will say is that a lot of people can speculate, but they don't actually know what's happening with internal conversations.
0: I was talking to a prime minister over in Europe recently, and he said, you know, we were just having dinner, and he said,
1: casually, just having dinner with the prime minister.
0: Yeah, and he said, there are three mafias, the
1: military industrial complex.
0: Yep, that one. The pharmaceuticals, healthcare industry, and the press.
1: Mm-hmm.
0: He said they are actual mob families.
1: Yeah,
0: and they should be treated as such.
1: Yeah, and they're everywhere. I noticed when I started engaging and saying like, hey, I support what the president's doing with the peace talk with Russia, Ukraine. And then a lot of EU members were kind of, you know, coming at me. Then I found out one was a convicted or like had some like child conviction. And so I called him out for that. He got quiet real quick on that. But, you know, there's a lot of these people that, you know, you can just see it. It's blatant. And again, you have to be able to push back. But, you know, is that really good for ratings on the news? No, it's not. People don't want to talk about a peace deal. Mm-hmm. People want to talk about, you know, the stuff that's going to get them clicks.
0: I do. And I think Americans really.
1: You do. Yeah, you're different.
0: Yeah, I think people would love to hear it. Oh, so always so good to see you. Thank you so much for coming in and making the time. And happy Independence Week.
1: Happy Independence
0: Week. Yeah, thank you. Congresswoman Anna Paulina Luna from the great state of Florida. We'll be back with our final thoughts before the end of the program. This is the last show of the week for our 250th year.
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12: And here's Thursday forecast from the Community Broadcasters Weather Center. It's going to be wash, rinse, repeat all weekend long. Today, tomorrow, and Saturday. 96 degrees and absolutely no chance of rain, so every fireworks show is a go. But remember to hydrate. Heat indexes could get up to 115.
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14: 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Coming up next, the news with Mike Slater.
15: Thank you, Bill. It is Thursday, July 2nd, 2026. Here's what's happening today in America. USMCA over, TDA members arrested, President takes the win, and Team USA grit. It's all coming up, then Bill's going to be here with your message of the day. But first, the President announced that America will not renew the United States-Mexico-Canada Agreement, USMCA. This is a trade deal that President Trump negotiated in his first term. An official said the United States did not agree to renew this trade agreement in its current form. The United States will continue to engage with Mexico and Canada as appropriate. The original deal goes until 2036, but the official said just because it has a 10-year timeline, it doesn't mean you have to wait those 10 years to conclude the agreement. The Justice Department yesterday charged 8 alleged gang members of the Venezuelan gang Tren de Aragua with violent crimes in 2 separate states. First in Dallas, a man and his 2 children were kidnapped by Tren de Aragua members who demanded that they pay money, and after they realized they wouldn't get any money, they brought him to a bridge to throw him off the bridge. He was able to run away, where they shot and killed him in front of his children. 5 Tren de Aragua gang members were arrested in that case. Then in Chicago, 3 men captured a victim, shot him multiple times in the head, and taunted his mother. Our acting attorney general, Todd Blanche, said these violent murders should have never occurred in the first place because these men should never have been allowed in our country. Keep in mind, according to the Supreme Court, if any of these gang member illegal aliens had kids here, their kids would be automatically American citizens. On that case, the president said that while he's disappointed, the Supreme Court upheld birthright citizenship. The court's decision in the Trump versus Slaughter case, which grants a president the power to fire independent agency employees at will, the president said, quote, more than made up for it. The Slaughter case is when the president fired former Federal Trade Commission Commissioner Rebecca Kelly Slaughter without cause. Slaughter sued the president, arguing that this was unconstitutional. But the Supreme Court agreed with the president and said he has the power to fire members of the FTC or any other independent agency without any reason. In World Cup news, Team USA beat Bosnia and Herzegovina 2-0. About half the game, we played a man down on the lamest red card ever. Our next game is against Belgium. This game will surely be the most watched American men's soccer game ever. It is Monday, 8 o'clock Eastern in Seattle. The great Bill O'Reilly has your message of the day. Next.
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16: 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Ford's moving assembly line, a defining American moment.
14: Now for the O'Reilly Update, message of the day. On this Thursday, I'm thinking about July 4th and the divided states of America. The Great American State Fair is currently underway in Washington. It's 16 days, doesn't cost anything. If you're in the capital city, you just wander around, enjoy the expositions. Unfortunately, some states are not going to participate because they despise President Trump. That's the only reason. If Barack Obama were president today, all of them would be there. The boycott list includes the usual suspects: Connecticut, Illinois, Maine, Massachusetts, Oregon, Rhode Island, Washington State, Vermont. States that are anti-Trump across the board. The question is simple. Why would the Great American State Fair have anything to do with politics? Its sole purpose is to honor the USA. Sadly, many Americans despise living in their own country. About 23-24% of the population fit into that category. Well, here's the truth about the dissenters. If you don't show up on the 4th of July, you are unpatriotic. It's that simple. You're celebrating your nation, not your president, not your home state. What's happening in America is political poison. I'm Bill O'Reilly. I approve the message by writing it. You can reach me Bill at BillO'Reilly.com. Bill at BillO'Reilly.com. Name in town if you wish to opine. Let's go to the mail. Gerald Brooks, Boynton Beach, Florida. Mr. O, it's a disgrace that Governor Healey of Massachusetts would not showcase the role the Bay Colony played in our independence. Healey and the Massachusetts congressional delegation would be Tories today. Paul Revere, Sam Adams, John Adams would be at the state fair, and John Hancock would have paid for it. You're probably right, Gerald. I mean, the fact that the Bay State doesn't show up, pretty disturbing. Then Jim, concierge member, Jim is under my protection. Supreme Court blew it with birthright citizenship. The intent of the amendment was to protect children of slaves, no one else. Not historically true. The intent of the 14th Amendment was people who are powerless, or were, because this was way back in the 1860s, cannot be denied essential rights that are in the Constitution. Okay? So if you're here and you're born here, you can't be tossed out to Portugal. That was the intent. Most of it driven by slavery, not all. Glenn Staub, Kissimmee, Florida. Now the Supreme Court has ruled against Trump's executive order denying birthright citizenship. Is there another way to address the issue? Yeah, but it's not going to happen. I mean, neither party wants to get involved with this. And if Congress did pass a law, some kind of restriction against pregnant women coming here, or I don't know what they could do, it would be immediately challenged. And the Supreme Court does not like that. In a moment, something you might not know. 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
14: Now the O'Reilly Update brings you something you might not know. On this day in 1921, President Warren Harding formally ended America's involvement in World War I. After years of brutal combat, 9 million people dead, 21 million wounded, a continent obliterated. Here is the story behind the Great War. In the early 20th century, peace in Europe was achieved through a series of diplomatic alliances. In June 1914, the heir to the Austro-Hungarian Empire, Archduke Franz Ferdinand, was assassinated.
19: chaos ensued in Europe. Austria declared war on Serbia. Russia and France declared war on Austria. Germany declared war on France. England declared war on Germany. In April 1917, the USA entered the conflict after a German torpedo sank a passenger ship, the Lusitania. 1,200 civilians were killed, mostly Americans and Brits. For the next year, Europeans slaughtered each other. Soldiers were massacred from the air, land, and sea. Chemical weapons rained down on trenches. At least 100,000 troops were gassed to death. By the fall of 1918, the Central Powers, led by Germany and Austria, were unraveling. Finally, the warring parties signed the Treaty of Versailles in 1919, ending combat among the nations. And here's something else you might not know. The United States never signed the Treaty of Versailles. Though negotiated by President Woodrow Wilson, the Senate rejected the deal in 1919. President Harding officially ended the war with congressional approval on July 2, 1921. It was a rare victory for old Warren, who had a terrible reputation for corruption and nepotism. During his brief tenure, Harding was accused of mishandling funds for the Navy, Justice Department, and Office of Veterans Affairs. Evidence of wrongdoing was only made public after Warren died from a sudden heart attack in 1923, 2 years into his first term. Back in a moment. Most people already know the medications they want, they need. They have been taking them for years. 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
1: I'm Susan Lee, and this is the Fox Business Report.
2: The Dow is rallying on expectations the Federal Reserve might pull back any plans to raise interest rates after job growth moderated in June. There were 57,000 new jobs created, and the previous 2 months, the number of new jobs was revised lower. A bright spot in the report, the unemployment rate declined to 4.2%. Rivian shares are up 12%. Its sales rose in the recent quarter, and the electric vehicle company is raising expectations for the year. Rivian, based in Irvine, California, has never turned an annual profit. Economists say the recent heat wave in Europe and the U.S. likely to be reflected in the global economy. Economists at Dutch Bank ING say canceled events and closed schools in Europe bring back memories of the pandemic lockdowns, but movie theater chains are expected to benefit. That's your Fox Business Report. I'm Jenny Cosola. Invested in you.
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25: Hiring than expected. I'm Lisa Brady, Fox News. In the new jobs report, 57,000 created in June, about half what economists expected.
2: The Labor Department says employment continued to trend up in professional and business services, social assistance, and health care. However, employment declined in leisure and hospitality. The Federal Reserve considers the employment situation when it decides what to do about interest rates. The Fed meets again July 28th and 29th.
25: Fox's Jenny Cosola. Economists also expected the unemployment rate to hold at 4.3%. Instead, it dipped to 4.2%. A search continues in the Arabian Sea for a U.S. Navy sailor missing since yesterday after a Navy helicopter made an emergency landing on the water.
26: U.S. Naval Forces Central Command posted to X saying there is no indication the emergency was caused by hostile action. Three of the helicopter's four crew members have been recovered and are in stable condition aboard George H.W. Bush.
25: Fox's Trey Yingston, Tel Aviv. That incident remains under investigation. Washington. Progress reported in Qatar after indirect talks between U.S. and Iranian officials. This as Iran warns the U.S. and Israel against any attacks during a days-long funeral for the country's slain supreme leader.
9: Talks between the U.S. and Iran are paused for the funeral of Ayatollah Ali Khamenei. The former supreme leader was killed in U.S. and Israeli airstrikes on the opening day of the war on February 28th. His funeral is set for July 4th through the 9th. Iranian military and political leaders are warning the U.S. and Israel against any attacks as it prepares for the state funeral. The country is tightening security measures for the funeral period, restricting airspace over several cities.
25: Fox's Jared Halpern at the White House. A dramatic rescue in Venezuela, where a man has been pulled alive from a collapsed basement more than a week after the double earthquakes, now blamed for more than 2,200 deaths. 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
20: Now, this 25th anniversary of 9/11, the Tunnel to Towers Foundation remains committed to honoring the heroes shaped by that day. Heroes like NYPD Detective Victor Vargas, a U.S. Air Force veteran who died from pancreatic cancer after serving in the World Trade Center recovery efforts. Tunnel to Towers honored Detective Vargas by paying off the family's mortgage. 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
25: Nearly a month before primary day, a New York member of Congress is weighing in on the race for an open Senate seat in Michigan.
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1: Just to give you an idea what Democrats think about Democratic socialists, one-third of Democrats want socialists in office, 11% say no, only 11, and 50% are indifferent. 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Only 20% of Hispanic Democrats want socialists in. 4 in 10 upper-income Dems say they like Democratic socialists compared to 34% middle-income Dems who don't. 24% of low-income Dems. So the people that would need the handout don't want it. They want it the least. 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When we come back, Jennifer said.

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2: And here's Thursday forecast from the Community Broadcasters Weather Center. It's going to be wash, rinse, repeat all weekend long. Today, tomorrow, and Saturday. 96 degrees and absolutely no chance of rain. So every fireworks show is a go. But remember to hydrate. Heat indexes could get up to 115.
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5: Hi, everyone. The job numbers are in, and they're not fantastic, not terrible. 51,000. They thought they'd get more, but the market doesn't care. They're up about 400 points. We're over 52,000, 692. We're going up and down gyrations, but it just seems to be positive. And for those people who say, well, I'm not in the market, you might be. You have a pension. You're in a union. You have a 401k. So, look, I don't doesn't mean everybody, but it means a lot. And also, if people are making money, they're spending money. So for those people who don't have the pensions and stuff, they're maybe getting more retail outlets. Of course, the number one issue for Americans, for the most part, is inflation. There's a price of goods and gas. Gas is going in the right direction. I don't know what it's going to mean for the midterms. It's all good topics for Yemisi Egbuwale. She is a former chief of staff and advisor to the Biden White House. I want to talk to her about the rise of socialism. Also, Jonathan Hunt's going to be with us doing a fantastic job recapping and following the men's national team. So let's get to the big three.
6: Number three.
7: The vice president reached out to have a conversation, and we've had a brief conversation. We've been in touch over the last few months, and I really do appreciate her outreach.
5: That is Mayor Mamdani, suddenly a kingmaker, lurching left. Kamala meeting with her party, that she's proving that she is principle-less. Politicians see socialist as a way to getting the nomination, and she's more than happy to give in on anything that she stands for. Remember, she went to the middle to take on Trump, and she failed miserably. I guess she's trying something else.
6: Number two.
8: We've had a lot of patience. We've given them off ramps and they're not taking it. So the use of military force is on behalf of the American people and the Arab nations and all the other in the regions who depend on that free flow of commerce.
5: Robert Harwood, the admiral, a pause for now and a war win within reach. Two world conflicts coming to a head, Iran and Ukraine. And yes, we'll win in Iran eventually, more like November-ish. And Zelensky's forces, believe it or not, capable of taking down Russia. And they've already basically vacated Crimea because they now have developed missile technology and drones that allows them to hit into the heart of Russia. There is a massive shortage of gas in Russia. Who would have thought?
6: Number one.
9: Mauricio, congratulations. What a win and performance. How proud are you?
10: So proud. The players deserve everything. And then these fans that were amazing today again. It's amazing to live that experience. So.
5: World Cup win as America celebrating America like never before. The next stop, Belgium, for the soccer team. And for us, Washington, D.C., Saturday night. We'll have all the coverage. I hope you'll be watching between 7 and midnight. And always keep it here. Keep in mind, too, everybody's talking about our YouTube.com channel. You go to YouTube.com at the Brian Kilmeade Show, and you get highlights of this show and so much more. We'll talk about the history of this country coming up on year 250. We know that building up. And keep in mind, you can always pre-order Uniting the States, the six crucial moments that forge the American Miracle. That's going to be out October 13th, and I hope you can get it now. It's those moments where the country could have went either way. I'm getting excited because people are getting excited about the country. I went to the Smithsonian about a month ago, and I asked people about the traffic, and they said it's through the roof. I saw Brett last night at Mount Vernon. Their traffic is through the roof. I was in Washington, D.C. I saw people coming out asking and seeing our history from the National Archives on down, so I'm pretty encouraged about what people are seeing and asking about, too. And I've been commenting on, I was able to write an editorial on the New York Post just about the American

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13: Are you a big tent party? Yemisi Egbowale joins us now, former chief of staff and advisor to President Biden's White House press office, also a Democratic strategist and founder of Podium Strategies. Yemisi, welcome.
14: Hi.
13: In studio. Great to see you.
14: Yeah, this is so fun for me.
13: So I want you to hear that. There's a lot of buzz. Some people are saying big tent party.
14: Mm-hmm.
13: Other people like James Carville go, no, we want you out. You know, we want you out of the party. I'm calling for a schism. I'm not sure with people like Axelrod, who are usually known as somewhat moderates. I know President Obama doesn't seem upset by the rise of socialism. He's saying wheels on the bus with the mayor of New York City. So where do you stand with this? Are you schism or are you big tent?
14: I am. Watch them very, very closely. I think, look, love you, New York City, but I think you can't say no to whoever they send our way. So James Carville, I understand his sentiment, but they were duly elected. They've got to come down. Now, I think when you get to Congress, how you handle what assignments come on. I'm thinking about the guy in New Jersey, Adam, who had ties and was the character witness to the man connected to the terrorist bombing. Right. There should be conversations about what committee he gets on. We can't deny the people who voted their right to an elected official. However, we don't let to have them define what the Democratic Party is, what Democratic leadership looks like, what leadership looks like for the entire party, for the Congress, for the committees. I think I will be watching them very, very closely.
13: For example, if the DNC goes through their time and goes through the trouble of saying, this is what we stand for, this is what we're going to run on, these are what aren't the candidates to understand, and everyone collaborates on the platform. And they end up going, well, no, we're ignoring that. We're going with Bernie Sanders, who's not even in the party.
14: Mm-hmm.
13: And we're going for taxing the rich at a greater rate. We're going for Medicare for all. We're going for anyone who gets AIPAC is not allowed. And pro-Palestinian, anti-Israel. If I'm the Democratic Party, I go, wait a second. That's not what we wrote.
14: Mm-hmm.
13: I would say, no, there's got to be a criteria or run in your own primary. Do you feel that way?
14: I do think that a DSA... They pile on, and even folks outside of DSA, because Graham Plattner is technically not DSA, but he's a part of that feeling of anti-establishment.
13: He called himself a communist.
14: Right, right. And they pile on a lot of the party and the establishment, and then they have to turn around and look at the establishment and say, we need funding, because your small dollar donors, your out-of-state, high net worth donors, and they do get money from billionaires. They don't want to admit it, but they do, that push their far left progressive values, don't have the infrastructure of the machine that is the party. And we saw that with Graham Plattner, who released a statement saying he's being outraised by Susan Collins and is now working with the DSCC to figure out a structure so that he can build a fundraising platform. So you actually do need the establishment, and they're going to have to learn that the tough way.
13: So, but in a way, if I'm the establishment, whether it's RNC or DNC, I would say, okay, there's going to be a criteria for my support. Do you think they're wrong in not doing what Carville says and says, you want a different party, I'm calling for a schism and let the DSA leave?
14: I think they're being politically careful. And Jeffries, I keep getting upset at him because he's just like, you're elected, welcome. And I'm like, well, let's not roll out the mat for them. Let's be very careful here, because you let people inside of your house and then all they do is trash your house. Who's left to clean up the mess when they all leave? Think about Cori Bush. Think about Jamal Bowman, two people who came to Congress with the idea of disrupting it. And Jamal Bowman quite literally did when he pulled the fire alarm. But they're no longer here, and we're still cleaning up the mess of their squad.
13: But now there's more of them.
14: Yeah, it's growing.
13: I mean, there's Colorado, and then you see who won in New York State politics, as well as the three that won in New York State. So Mallory McMorrow is running for the Senate mm-hmm. seat, the Democratic nomination Senate seat in Michigan. And she pointed out the leader right now is Abdul El-Sayed, and he is pro-Palestinian, anti-Israel, best friends with Hassan Piker. And she picked up on that. Hassan Piker, an extremist, called for the death of Rick Scott, said Republicans are worse than Hamas. Just among the many things he said. Cut 22.
15: It could have been the largest mass killing of kids in this country's history. And to bring somebody in to represent your campaign, in my mind, is a very different decision than going on somebody's stream and talking to their audience.
13: because Hassan Piker basically did not condemn the mass assassination of Jews at a synagogue when he came in, and he does not condemn it either.
14: Yeah, right. And I think Hassan Piker is disgusting, and every single person that sits down with him that wants to run for office should be called out for it. And when they are, some of them seem to back off a bit, but it's not enough. And Abdul Syed, he also excused what happened to the young Jewish children, that terrorism attack that also happened in that area. And Mallory McMurrow is married to a Jewish man, goes to a synagogue, and spoke about that as well.
13: Who would you like to see win that?
14: I would like to see Haley Stevens win that. I would. Mallory McMurrow right now is not at a place polling-wise to overtake Abdul. Haley Stevens has a lot of the infrastructure, having like worked in the House for a long time. I know Mallory McMurrow worked in the State House, but we really, really, really, really need to coalesce. That's also what establishment have to do, because this is what happened in the New Jersey race, and how Adam was able to get in is there were 15 candidates. And at some point, we all have to coalesce and say, for the greater good, people have to drop, and we all have to get all of the voters onto one candidate. We need to be more politically smart. I feel like establishment Dems are running a little bit on easy mode.
13: Right. And guess who? And it looks like Schumer endorsed your guy, Haley Stevens. Haley Stevens. Mm-hmm. So here is Abdul Syed being pressed on CNN about embracing Hassan Piker. Cut 23.
10: But I think what people find frustrating by that perspective is that when you talk about the mass killing of children, we saw that done by our tax dollars in a genocide in Gaza. And it took, I don't know, 2 years to talk about that. And I think we have to take seriously the idea that the money that we spent to kill other people's kids there was money that we did not spend to take care of the kids that I was taking care of in Wayne County and Detroit.
16: So no answer sure about this embrace of him. Do you think people are making too much or too little about this?
10: Look, you know, it's a pretty crazy thing. So Hassan Piker was invited to stream from the DNC in 2024. We had a whole debate about whether or not the vice president should have gone on Rogan. The idea that we're going to tie people together and say, well, guilt by association, so, is just not in keeping with the way most of us think about the world.
13: So he tried to deflect and said, well, when the IDF went into Gaza, innocent people died. That is why when Hassan Piker doesn't condemn the death of those Israeli, those Jewish kids, it's the same thing.
14: Yeah, and also bringing up Hassan Piker live stream from the DNC. Yeah, it's a convention. They're not just going to kick people out right, for having a different belief system. There were also Republicans that were at the DNC. They won't own. The thing is, if you say the words, if you say defund, if you say abolish prisons, if you make these broad statements about Jewish people and about the conflict in the Middle East, you have to own it when you go from campaigning to want to being in governance. And a lot of these folks, especially at the DSA level, they have never held traditional jobs. They have been activists. They have been organizers. And so they have been allowed in their spaces to say whatever the heck they want. And now we're all asking them to verify what they say, and is it what they still believe? And they don't have the right answers for it. I'd almost respect them more if they doubled down and said, yeah, I said, like when Zohran, yes, I said defund the police, and I still believe that. And we obviously know when he sat down with Martha McCollum that that wasn't what he believed last summer.
13: Yeah, but now we know that he is kind of defunding the police. He just yesterday, 2 days ago, canceled the police academy. So they need another 600. They need thousands. They're about 5,000 short. So they're going to have 600 this year, and he just canceled it. Said, I got to save some money. So all those people queued up to maybe start their career, it's not even going to replace the amount of people retiring coming in.
14: You're going to have a D.C. problem on your hands with those police numbers because, you know, down in D.C., we just elected a DSA Absolutely. Mayor, Janice Lewis George. And one of the things that she was constantly pressed on, especially by the police union, was we have a 4,000 officer deficit in a city where you're having all these large scale events, all these protectees. You constantly need the MPD there. And she does not have a plan for staffing it up. And I just think people are going to really find out the hard way that a lot of these promises, she also promised a free grocery store in passing in a debate. A lot of these promises are not going to go to fruition. Yeah.
13: Just how much you want to raise taxes. You could give me a discounted grocery store, but at what price? How much in taxes do you have to do? And then also just the fact that people like Ken Griffin and others who are wealthy, I think they're, you know, I don't begrudge them at all. Now that that pedre de terre or whatever that's called, that tax for second homes, if you don't live there primarily, that's in play.
14: And it was really shocking to watch a mayor talk about Ken Griffin in that way, because you can talk about billionaires, you can talk about the corporate elite class, but they're also still your constituents. you're also an elected official whose job is to represent them. And so when you pick someone out intentionally, in a sense, to bully and to own and to make a cute video, it's actually denigrating you and that office, because that's completely beneath you. That was really, really, really disappointing to see.
13: All right. EMC, thanks so much. I appreciate you coming in. It's always great to see you.
14: Good to see you.
13: Just before you go, can you give me three candidates to look for in 28 that you're keeping an eye on?
14: John Ossoff, if Keisha Lance Bottoms wins the governorship in Georgia. Andy Beshear, the current governor of Kentucky. And I do think J.B. Pritzker is somebody to watch because he can fund his own campaign.
13: Right. But we'll see if people care, like his track record or not. We'll have to see. All right, that'll be, you mentioned two center Democratic candidates, center-ish, or liberal candidates. Mm-hmm. You didn't mention any socialists. So that's interesting.
14: I did not. And I didn't mention Josh Shapiro, who I love, because I think there's a reckoning about anti-Semitism in the Democratic Party.
13: Absolutely. If you aren't anti-Israel, I don't think you're going to get anywhere, or if you ever take any AIPAC money, too. Yemisi, thanks so much. Back in a moment. We talk a little soccer when we return.
7: Both sides, all opinions. It's Brian Kilmeade.
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1: Great pressure there, McKinney. In for Flo Balogun. Can he find Palencia? He takes it himself and scores. Flo Balogun once again. The flag comes up for offside. We saw that happen in Seattle. Balogun making a run off him. Can he get around to that ball? To the deflection, Balogun scores! Flo Balogun, first to react to the deflection. He'll do the LeBron celebration. It's 1-0 U.S.
2: But look at Balogun. Puts the brakes on, sets his body, and then nutmegs the goalkeeper. Just a terrific striker's goal.
1: Tillman! There's the final whistle. Seattle, we're coming back. Monday night in the round of 16. The United States, despite being down a man for half an hour, has beaten Bosnia and Herzegovina and has moved on to the next round of the World Cup.
13: And there you go. Just like that, the U.S. moves on. As you know, it'll be Monday night. It'll be against Belgium, a guy that's been there, been covering the team every step of the way, Jonathan Hunt. Based in Los Angeles, will go where the U.S. team goes. He found himself in Santa Clara last night. We'll be in Seattle on Monday. Jonathan, it sounded crazy. I love the singing at the end. Can you describe the scene?
23: Yeah, it was extraordinary in Santa Clara Stadium, right behind me here, San Francisco Bay Area Stadium, as FIFA likes to call it. 68,000 in there, Brian. And just when the team came out at the start of the game, you could sense the atmosphere. Everybody in that stadium knew how important this game was. And then by the end, you've gone through the drama of the red card, the U.S. having to back up defensively. But then that Malik Tillman free kick that Lionel Messi himself would have been proud to score. And then Country Roads at the end. And I was standing right on the sidelines at the end, Brian. The whole team out there on the pitch, the crowd going wild. And Weston McKennie walking towards the U.S. fans behind one of the goals, just waving his hands, getting them all singing Country Roads. I've spent a lot of time in a lot of stadiums around the world, Brian. I can't remember an atmosphere quite as much fun as that one. It was just something to behold. I loved every second of it, Brian, as did the whole country, I think.
13: So tell me about the styles. I've got a chance to see the U.S. the first game. I had a chance to see Ecuador and Germany, and then had a chance to see France and Sweden up close and personal, as well as watching the U.S. game since then. And I just watched a technical play. And I watch the U.S. and I go, every step of the way, France is the best team I've seen in person and best team I've seen play, period. But the U.S. technically can play with these guys. Used to be, we'll be in better shape, we'll be more physical, we'll be more determined, we'll use the home fans, and we'll grind it out. This is a different style with this team. Do you agree?
23: Yeah, this is a different U.S. men's soccer team, I would say, than we have ever seen before. Technically much more talented than anybody who's gone before them, with all due respect to some of the great players that we've had on the U.S. team. This is a different level of soccer they are playing. And a lot of credit has to go, obviously, to the players, but also to Coach Mauricio Pochettino, who has introduced a new level of technicality with his team and also has brought about the kind of spirit that can survive going down to 10 men as they went to last night, and a real awful one and one for all spirit in that team, Brian. So, yeah, I think on many levels, you have a team that is very clearly reaching new heights for any U.S. men's team. And yeah, I mean, you're absolutely right, Brian. France is playing football, soccer right now from a different planet. But the way that this team, this U.S. team, plays for each other, I think that they can match at least in terms of spirit and togetherness on the field any team left in this World Cup. How far that can take them, we'll see. But it's a great time to be a U.S. soccer fan for sure, Brian.
13: Right, and of course, the British still alive too. They come back for two late goals, and they're very much alive in this. So I guess every year you can't lose, Jonathan. Your good luck to your new homeland and your former homeland. I want about the red card that has Balogun out for the Belgium game. Here's the coach on the red card, which I don't think anybody I know, including in Bosnia, thinks it should have been a red card. Cut four.
3: For me, never is a red card. Watching after on TV, and never was the intention to step up of the player. That was a normal action in football that happened because by accident, and it's never intentional. That is why for me, it's never a red card.
13: But he is out, and there is no appeal, right?
23: Yeah, no appeal at all. He is out for the round of 16. And I agree with you, Brian. I have not, I didn't think it was a red card myself, and I have not seen anybody I respect in the world of soccer say anything other than that should not have been a red card. And I think what's interesting as well, Brian, Lionel Messi stepped on the calf of a player in one of Argentina's games earlier in this World Cup. If anything, that looked more deliberate than what Flo Balogun did, which was just getting tied up in a tangle with the Bosnian player. Lionel Messi didn't even get a yellow. So is there a double standard? Are the referees looking at this thinking, oh, we can't possibly give GOAT himself, Messi, a red card, but any other player, yeah, we can. That was not a red card. I have to say, the referee's performance across the entire game last night was not one that deserves a lot of credit. I don't think we will see that referee refereeing any of the semifinals, or certainly not the final. Not a red card in my book at all, Brian.
13: So, Jonathan, 30 seconds, real quick. I watched them lose to Belgium 5-2. What's going to be different this time when they play?
23: Well, you've got four great players who weren't in that friendly that they lost in March. The Belgians have not looked good since then. You've got great players in Kevin De Bruyne and Romelu Lukaku, the greatest players of their generation, but they're at the end of their careers, not the beginning. I believe that this U.S. team can and will beat Belgium, Brian.
13: Jonathan Hunt goes out on a limb using that analyst and reporting ability. Jonathan, you're doing a great job, and I hope to see you out there, if not this round, the next round, or in the finals on the 19th. That would be great. Thanks, Jonathan. Brian Kilmeade Show, keep it here.
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8: Of Americans are on the move. I'm Lisa Brady, Fox News. About 72 million expected to travel for the holiday weekend.
9: The vast majority of travelers, about 85%, are hitting the road. Even with gas prices much higher than a year ago, they have dropped 47 cents since last month.
8: Fox's Dana Marie McNichol, the eastern half of the U.S. under a dangerous heat dome, expected to break temperature records in multiple states. Iran is warning oil tankers to use only its approved routes through the Strait of Hormuz or face a forceful response. It's not immediately clear what sparked the renewed threat, but it comes after a statement from U.S. Central Command about leaders from multiple countries meeting in Bahrain, underscoring a shared commitment to the free flow of commerce through the strait. Nearly 36 hours after a U.S. Navy helicopter made an emergency landing in the Arabian Gulf, a Navy sailor remains missing.
11: The Seahawk helicopter assigned to the USS George H.W. Bush aircraft carrier made an emergency water landing. The Navy says there is no indication hostile action caused the incident. U.S. Central Command issued the following statement, quote, three of the helicopter's four crew members have been recovered and are in stable condition aboard George H.W. Bush.
8: Fox's Jennifer Griffin, the emergency landing remains under investigation as the search continues. Florida law enforcement issuing their first ever spectrum alert for an autistic teen missing from DeLand outside Daytona Beach.
12: The new alerts became part of the state's toolkit for mobilizing resources for a person believed to be in danger, like amber alerts for children and silver alerts for seniors. A spectrum alert will trigger electronic road signs to display information and other emergency alerts to be issued. For this specific case, they're looking for 17-year-old Dominic Harris, who could be traveling to Alabama.
8: Fox's Evan Brown in Miami. 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
8: A woman convicted of murdering her husband in Utah is asking the court in Summit County for a new trial, and the judge on the case is recusing himself from considering Corey Richen's motion.
27: The jury convicted her of aggravated murder and insurance fraud and forgery after prosecutors said she poisoned her husband Eric with fentanyl in a drink, killing him. Richen's attorneys say the judge, Richard Mrazek, was biased against them during trial.
28: Nobody's asked this gentleman or shown that
29: if you buy painful,
28: please
29: I'm
28: don't
29: sorry.
28: Speak
29: I'm
28: over
29: sorry.
28: Me
29: I'm
28: so
29: sorry.
28: That you have a clean record.
29: Yes, sir, I'm sorry.
27: The judge has recused himself from considering the request for a retrial. Richen's team said prosecutors never proved Corey poisoned her husband. Prosecutors said evidence showed Corey was unhappy in the marriage, had a boyfriend, and was more than $1.5 million in debt. Jessica Rosenthal, Fox News.
8: Just getting word that a former Olympian is now indicted over suspected vandalism at the Lincoln Memorial Reflecting Pool. Canoeist David Hearn charged with destruction of property. He has denied vandalism. Federal prosecutors say the damage was intentional. As Americans celebrate the nation's 250th birthday, some timely reminders about the flag.
30: Whether you're raising the flag for the first time or it's already flying outside your home, a few simple rules can help honor the stars and stripes. If you hang it vertically from a porch or wall, the blue field of stars belongs in the upper left from the viewer's perspective, just as it does when the flag is displayed horizontally. The flag should never touch the ground, and if you leave it up after sunset, it should be properly illuminated. One more thing some people may not know, the American flag should always be flown higher than any state or local flag on the same pole. And never fly the flag in the rain or snow, unless, of course, it's an all-weather flag. Matt Murphy, Fox News.
8: An hour to the close on Wall Street. The Dow's up 315, but the Nasdaq's down 350. I'm Lisa Brady, Fox News.
2: All-American deals still going on this 4th of July weekend at your local Hartsville and Darlington Piggly Wiggly. All Brazilian

0: forecast from the Community Broadcasters Weather Center. It's going to be wash, rinse, repeat all weekend long. Today, tomorrow, and Saturday. 96 degrees and absolutely no chance of rain. So every fireworks show is a go. But remember to hydrate. Heat indexes could get up to 115.
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0: You're Tom Petty. She's Richard Petty. You're just both petty.
1: Oh, man. All right. We got a lot to get to today. There is now the emergence of a completely new paradigm, a new model. These are, as I've been saying, these are uncharted waters. This midterm election year is the single most unpredictable midterm election year. If anyone tells you otherwise, they don't know what the hell they're talking about, that I've ever seen in my lifetime. And it's unpredictable because there's never been a party that has been taken over by the most radical, the most extreme elements. And there's this other part that I keep pointing out that I don't think that people are paying enough attention to. And that is that the other Democrats that normally would say, you're crazy, this is nuts, no, you shouldn't be anti-Semitic, no, the Green New Deal, we can't afford it, no, socialism doesn't work, there's nobody but John Fetterman, and apparently now Joe Manchin, who's not in the Senate anymore, has joined with Fetterman. I think he's telling Fetterman to just get the hell out of the Democratic Party because they've gone so nuts. And for years, when he was in the Senate, I mean, he was being pushed in the same direction. So it's like all bets are off. Now, if you look at historical trends, the party in power, that would be Donald Trump's party, the Republican Party, historically, they tend to lose seats in the House and the Senate. In midterm election years, but this is not your normal midterm election year. You now have not only do you have, and I won't go through chapter and verse on Graham Platner. I won't go through chapter and verse on six gender. God is non-binary and he's championing the right of biological men to have access to abortion, Tallarico. Or El Sayed out there campaigning with Hassan Piker, who, you know, proudly, you know, went out there and claims that America deserved 9/11. Not only was he campaigning with, how did this guy become like the Democratic star that's out on the campaign trail for many of these Democrats? Because this same guy was out there for this Malak Kiros, who won in Colorado. And we're going to get into Colorado and what's going on out there as well. But this is now like a cancer growing within the Democratic Party, but it's a cancer that's not being addressed. Usually, I mean, if there is a cancer, you address it. You know, there was a time where there were Democrats that would speak out against, you know, virulent anti-Semitism. I don't hear any Democrats speaking out against those that have radical anti-Semitic views anymore. I don't hear a single one of them. I mean, you listen to this woman, Kiros, you know, bragging about the socialist takeover of the Democratic Party. We'll get into that later in the program. She's saying that we're not going to wait to abolish ICE, wants Medicare for all. You go through, you know, the record, for example. You know, New York is okay. You think, well, New York is New York. New York elected Mamdani. I had this debate last night on TV with comrade Bill de Blasio. I mean, compared to Mamdani, he's a moderate. Now, we'll play this interview, this debate that we had last night, because it was very hard to pin him down and get a straight answer as to whether or not he will be voting, you know, for this. What's the name of the woman, Chevalier? How do you pronounce her name? That is, what's up? Chevalier, okay. I don't want to mispronounce people's names. They think you do it on purpose. I'm not doing it on purpose. So she was able, along with the other two people that were endorsed by Mamdani, to unseat a long-term serving member of Congress in these primaries that took place on Tuesday in New York City, or in New York. And, you know, this is a person that ran on a platform that called for the government to seize the means of production, the government to seize private property, the government to seize people's private homes. She has called for the police to be completely abolished. She wants to abolish America's prisons, abolish America's borders. I don't even know what that means, that what we are just an open border country. Anybody can come in any place, anywhere, anytime. I mean, this is insanity. She even goes as far as to say she doesn't want anybody deported, that, you know, people that didn't respect our laws, border sovereignty, not even criminal illegals convicted. Criminal illegals convicted of rape and murder. She doesn't want to deport them. You know, after October the 7th and the massacre in Israel by Hamas, which is their own charter calls for the destruction of Israel, she was out there the very next day at a pro-Hamas rally in Times Square in New York City. A woman that bragged about using the American flag to wipe her hands, you know, was a key member of a group dedicated to, quote, eradicating America. How does such a person now emerge as, I guess, the likely winner of this seat in New York? And how is it that not one Democrat in New York, Chuck Schumer, Hakeem Jeffries, I think, actually congratulated her. Chuck Schumer hasn't said anything. What Chuck Schumer and Hakeem Jeffries have not figured out yet, and I'll figure it out for them, and I'll be on the record saying this, they've just not figured out that their days are numbered. They're done, because they are next on the list of people that are going to be primaried and pretty much kicked out of the party. Now, you probably will have a move by Chuck Schumer. Oh, I'm 75. I've had a great career. I don't want to run for office anymore. Because he knows if AOC or an AOC-endorsed candidate, a Mamdani-endorsed candidate, were to ever run against him in a primary in New York, there's not a shot in hell that he's going to win. And for Hakeem Jeffries to congratulate this crazy lady, and by the way, there were two other crazy people, that's not the only one, tells you that they are living in a state of fear. When there's not a single member of the Democratic Party that will dare criticize Graham Plattner and everything we have told you about him, or El Sayed, who's out there campaigning with Hassan Piker, who says America deserved 9/11, or, you know, six gender Tellerico and God is non-binary Tellerico, and, you know, every other bizarre position of Tellerico. It just describes the current state of the Democratic Party. So what does this mean? It means that this is not only an unpredictable year, but these are kind of uncharted waters. And I can't think of a time in the last 150 years where a party has gone this radical and this extreme. Now, there are some people predicting, I think James Carville was one of them, that, well, maybe a third party is going to emerge. There's no third party that I can see emerging that's going to be an antidote to this radicalism that is now a cancer that is spreading cross country. I mean, it's not just New York. Now we're looking at Maine. Now we're looking at Michigan. Now we're looking even at Texas. Then we're looking at Colorado. And I think the bigger part of this is, where's the rest of the Democratic Party? Where are the people that don't really want a guy that had a Nazi tattoo for 20 years running for the U.S. Senate in Maine against Susan Collins? You know, where's that Me Too movement of the Democratic Party that would, you know, go absolutely ballistic if any Republican ever attacked any woman that was a victim of sexual assault or even rape? Because that's Graham Plattner. or hung out and put pictures of himself in a, on a towel that is known where young people hang out and all the communications that he won't release, which we can only imagine the reason why. And so this is now the party of, you know, it's just not a party that I recognize. And now they're embracing full-blown socialism. A new poll shows that this Democratic Socialist of America supporters are now, quote, rich, white, college-educated liberals. What that really means, a Pew Research poll had the highest support from white, younger, upper-income, college-educated party members, despite their claim of standing against the elite of society and for the working class. 4 in 10 upper-income Democrats also say they like Democratic Socialists, compared to 34% of middle-income Democrats and 24% of low-income Democrats. So what does this mean? This means that Republicans have, if they play this right, they have the best opportunity to way outperform any expectations that anybody is laying out for the midterms when that comes around in November. And we will be reminding you every day. And the only thing I'm asking this audience is to make a pledge that in your heart, mind, and soul, you're going to vote this midterm. You're not going to let these lunatics take over our country. Look, as we now celebrate our 250th anniversary, this milestone is also a time to reflect on the enduring relationship that we have between our great country and Israel, one of our greatest allies of all time. President John F. Kennedy once said, quote, "Israel was not created in order to disappear. Israel will endure and flourish." Now, those words did capture the spirit of a young democracy determined to survive. Now, you have two nations, yeah, thousands of miles apart, but, you know, we are united by shared values of liberty and freedom and democracy and faith and freedom. And there are many countries that don't particularly like us. We have that in common. Anyway, so as we celebrate 250 years of independence, we are grateful for our partnership with the International Fellowship of Christians and Jews as we have been watching Israel fight for their very survival. All of these cluster bombs that have hit densely populated areas has resulted in great humanitarian need, food, water, shelter, clothing, you name it, they need it. And they are on the ground every day providing it all. Anything you can do to help the IFCJ is greatly needed and appreciated. They've set up a special website. You can go to it now. It's flagpinifcj.org. 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
6: Today's Ken Minute is brought to you by Pepsi Cola of Florence, proudly serving the PD for over 90 years. 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
7: Horry County had 142,000 Trump voters in 2024. Florence County had 32. Let me say that again. Horry County had 142,000 Trump voters in 2024. Florence County had 32. So why do you mess around where 32,000 voters are when you spend a day or two or three where 142,000 voters are? Despite that disadvantage, Rev and Josh, and I think I contributed to some degree, at getting all these candidates to believe it's worth their time to come on a show in the PD, and I'm going to beat that drum. I mean, it's nothing personal. I keep saying that a lot, but people tend to take it personally. We've lost ground over the last 20 years.
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0: final moments with Congressman Gabe Evans. He's with Colorado's 8th District. And like many people, now running against one of these radicalized leftists that now seem to dominate and have taken over the once somewhat normal Democratic Party. I never thought they were that normal, but this is extremism at a level I never expected in my life. All right, so far, how do you think that your campaign is going? What is the reaction to your opponent, Ben? You know, I remember the days when Colorado was a pretty red state. I mean, it's decades ago, but it used to be reliably red. What happened?
1: Yeah, so I was born and raised in Colorado. After I spent 12 years in the Army and another 10 years as a police officer in the Denver metro area, that's when I got into politics because of exactly what you described. I watched the Democrats take over Colorado, and then I watched the socialists take over the Democrat Party in Colorado, and that's what we're fighting back against right now in Colorado. And the good news is I think people are starting to pay attention. My seat, Colorado 8, North Denver suburbs, I was the only Republican in the nation in 2024 to beat an incumbent Democrat in a blue state. And we did that just by talking common sense. We talked about public safety. We talked about how Colorado, right now today, we are one of just a handful of states in the nation where fentanyl overdose death rates and other illegal drug death rates continue to go up because state Democrats, who are now state socialists, absolutely refuse to work with federal law enforcement to get drug dealers and cartel members and gangbangers and car thieves out of our community. Crime's getting worse in Colorado. Denver's homicide rate is up 50% this year compared to this time last year. People don't like that stuff, and so I can speak to the common sense results that I've delivered, and when you do that contrast for America and you show folks where the other side is, that's how we're going to hold my seat and grow the margins.
0: Okay, so this guy was once apparently arrested for storming a football field protesting oil and gas, and now running in a district that is a major oil and gas producer. And he has a rich history of this vegan activism and repeatedly attacked animal agriculture. Isn't that a big part of the economic engine of Colorado?
1: That's the big part of the economic engine, not just of the state, but particularly my district. You got 435 members of Congress. My district makes 4% of all U.S. crude oil. We make a third to a half of the daily fuels, gasoline, diesel, and jet fuel. A third to a half of that comes directly out of my district from the oil field in the north to the refineries in the south. We have a pipeline that goes directly to Denver International Airport, the third busiest airport in the nation. That's all locally produced fuels. Those are all things my opponent has fought to ban. If he can't ban them, he puts millions, hundreds of millions, actually, of taxes and fees on them. Again, it is more expensive to produce gasoline and diesel fuel and jet fuel in Colorado than it is even in California because of the regulatory costs he's imposed on people. When he's not doing that, he's trying to confiscate your natural gas stove or your natural gas furnace and make you pay more money for energy you didn't choose that's less reliable.
0: Wow.
1: Destroying our economy.
0: We're going to follow your race very, very closely. We're going to follow this woman very, very closely and see how this all plays out. But certainly the rise of the radical left is real, and it's now happening in state after state. Anyway, Congressman Gabe Evans, we really want you to win this race. We'll pay attention to it. We appreciate your time. Thanks for being with us.
1: ElectGabeEvans.com. Go check me out. Thanks for having me on.
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0: The majority of Democrats say they would vote for a Democratic socialist, and they view socialism favorably. If we don't do something about these colleges and universities, we're never going to recover from this. Also, we're importing people who believe these foreign ideologies. And this is what the Democrat Party wants. Once again, the last book I wrote is called On Power. They're about power. They're not about the Declaration, the Constitution, capitalism. Because keep something in mind. You and I don't believe in a powerful central government. That's why I reject some of the things J.D. says and some of these others say. These so-called nationalists, populists. No. No. There are guardrails in our system. Guardrails. 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
1: Celebrating 250 years of freedom and independence, here is your American moment. On July 4th, 1776, inside Independence Hall, a bold experiment in human freedom was set in motion. 56 delegates of the Second Continental Congress approved a document that would change the world. The United States Declaration of Independence. Led by figures like Thomas Jefferson, John Adams, and Benjamin Franklin, the Congress declared that all men are created equal, endowed with unalienable rights, life, liberty, and the pursuit of happiness. This wasn't just a break from Great Britain. It was a radical idea that government derives its power from the consent of the governed. And when it fails the people have the right to change it. The men who signed it knew the cost. By putting their names to that parchment, they were committing treason against the most powerful empire on earth. And if they failed, they would hang. In that room in Philadelphia, courage met conviction. The American experiment began not with certainty, but with faith in freedom. This is an American moment.
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0: national this, national that, national housing, national that. Yeah, exactly. This is a totalitarian mindset. So when people push this nationalism, populism, new nationalism, they have an obligation, as far as I'm concerned, to explain to us, beyond the generalizations and the slogans, what exactly do they mean and what are its limits and how do we draw those limits, especially when people come to power who mean us no good. Remember what we've talked about before on power. Remember what Montesquieu said in The Spirit of the Laws. What did he say? Power must check power. When you look at your Constitution, that's what it's all about. Separation of powers. Powers divided between this new federal government and the state governments. And then, of course, the power of the individual, the sovereign, each of you. The more you centralize government, I don't care if you make it a populist centralization, a nationalist centralization, whatever you want to call it, the more you are destroying the entire purpose of this country, the Declaration. The more you are destroying the constitutional limits on power. Let's take it one step further. Why do we believe that the centralization of power, that nationalism and so forth and so on, is a good thing? Why have critical decisions made by fewer and fewer of our fellow citizens? What is it that these fellow citizens of ours have that makes them smarter, more wise, more prudential? What is it that they have that's so special? Nothing. Nothing. Why do we keep giving more and more power to Washington, more and more power to, in the case of New York, mayors, governors? What is the point? Because we don't want to make decisions for ourselves anymore? Because they're going to make these righteous, incredible decisions? They're politicians. Why are they going to do that? So this is a problem. We're talking about a 29-year-old that just won a house race in Colorado, who barely got out of law school, was such a bad lawyer, she had to leave the corporation she was working for, a complete failure. She runs for Congress. She gets elected on the Democrat side, which means she's going to win. It's Denver. And you go down the list. Why is it that she and a handful of others are more capable of making decisions about your life, your medical care, your housing, everything, when she's a complete and utter failure? What is it about her, or anybody else for that matter, that gives them this kind of authority? Now, let's go back to Hamilton. When we have somebody who says, I prefer Hamilton to Friedman, these kinds of individuals that I'm talking about, this representative, soon to be representative in Colorado, she would agree with Hamilton about implied powers, about necessary and proper powers to execute and institute laws. And so what are the limits? There are no limits. There are no limits. Nationalism, populism, which to me is socialist light. It's not capitalism, and it's certainly not republicanism, small r republicanism. It's not constitutionalism. Everybody thinks they're smarter than Aristotle, Cicero, Locke, Montesquieu, the founding fathers. They all think they're smarter. Why are they smarter? They're not smarter. Because they managed to get elected to office, they're smarter? No. It means they managed to get elected to office. That's all. You know, the opinion of most politicians in this country is very low, and yet we are willing to confer on them choices about our health care, choices about our educational system, choices about on and on and on. Why? Why is that? What we are celebrating on July 4th is our independence from a monarchy, a dictatorship, for what? For our liberty, for our unalienable rights, for our individual sovereignty. We're not celebrating nationalism and populism. We're celebrating Americanism. I'll be right back.
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0: In the period of about 1910, 1911 or so, Theodore Roosevelt was America's preeminent progressive political leader, a dynamo. And this new nationalism he talked about, we always give new labels to these things. They sound very cool. I'm a nationalist populist. Until you go back and research what it is. It's the language of the socialists. When you say you're more Hamiltonian than Milton Friedman, it's very interesting because Hamilton, as I've pointed out to you now, was really, let me put it this way, Jefferson and Madison were repulsed by Hamilton as time went on before he died from the duel. And they felt that he double-crossed the states because he supported the Constitution and then he supported an interpretation of the Constitution that many of the most left-wing justices would support. I'm not putting him down, I'm explaining history. Hamilton's perspective, by the way, won the day early on. And this is typically the case. You know, those of us who fight for limited government, individual freedom, economic freedom, and so forth, we're always on defense. We're always on defense because most people don't understand liberty because they've never experienced the opposite. And so they figure it'll always be here, even if they vote for a socialist or a communist or whatever it is. And it's not the case. Reagan explained it, others explained it, it's one generation away from being eliminated. That's why when you go online and you say people say, calm down, everything's fine, nobody's hyper. But people who see clearly understand what's at stake. And it's not a time to, quote-unquote, calm down. It's a time to engage. Engage. That's the whole point. The other side is engaged in destroying our society. And that's the truth. Let's see here. Between the 23rd of August and the 11th of September this year, 1910, Mr. Roosevelt made a journey of nearly 5,500 miles. In the course of that journey, he gave addresses in 14 states. The audiences which gathered at the meetings, which had been arranged in advance, numbered certainly a third of a million. And it goes on. If an unprejudiced, thoughtful American who had left this country in 1895 and spent 15 years in a remote region away from all news of the world had returned in the summer of 1910, he would, within a few days of his arrival, have been impressed with the change that had taken place in public opinion and even in the public point of view. Again, this is from 1910. When he left, public opinion was hard, that is when Roosevelt did, rather sordid, decidedly materialistic. Very placent. I want to remind you, it's my recollection that Marx died in the 1850s, give or take. So this was about a half a century after Marx died. Roosevelt was well aware of who Marx was, as was Wilson, as were all these so-called progressives, or I call them, as you know, American Marxists. And let's see if I can get deeper into this with you. So this idea of centralized government, centralized economic decisions, it's not a new idea. It's just a bad idea. You know, this thing about the Constitution. It was Woodrow Wilson who wrote and said, the Constitution is like the human body. All the organs have to work together. Government's like a human body. All the organs have to work together. This so-called separation of power, separation of human organs, will kill us. The human body, whether the individual or the society, can't function. The separation of power this way. Of course, he was wrong. I'll be right back. You know, I used to think a mattress was just furniture until I got my ghost bed made right here in America. 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And here's another thing I love about Ghost Bed. Listen to this. 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
1: Today's Ken Minute is brought to you by Pepsi Cola of Florence, proudly serving the PD for over 90 years. 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
2: Horry County had 142,000 Trump voters in 2024. Florence County had 32. Let me say that again. Horry County had 142,000 Trump voters in 2024. Florence County had 32. So why do you mess around where 32,000 voters are when you spend a day or two or three where 142,000 voters are? Despite that disadvantage, Rev and Josh, and I think I contributed to some degree, at getting all these candidates to believe it's worth their time to come on a show in the PD, and I'm going to beat that drum. I mean, it's nothing personal. I keep saying that a lot, but people tend to take it personally. We've lost ground over the last 20 years.
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7: There's a reason liberals line up for a smackdown.